0: Chicago that is also run by commies today, and they drove him out of the city. And what happened is it's his tax base with him. He took all of those jobs that you mentioned, Sean. He took his philanthropy because he had spent a lot of money to improve the city. And now what's happening is that property taxes are skyrocketing across the middle and working class. They're skyrocketing, by the way, in the very poor areas as well. And there's been a massive affordability crisis because they keep driving out the people who are productive, the people who are creating value, and saying, no, you should rely on us, the government, who creates absolutely no value. And it's insanity. And as Mark says, it's completely decoupled from reality. And until there is a major reality check, I think that we're going to continue to see this destruction.
1: All right, quick break, right back. 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
5: Fox News, I'm Tom Graham. President Trump meeting with advisors for about 2 hours today, but has not made a decision on whether to move forward with a deal to extend the Iran ceasefire. Today, he posted familiar demands on Truth Social. Fox's Peter Ducey.
6: These are the highlighted bullets, my highlights. The Hormuz Strait must immediately open, no tolls. Enriched materials, sometimes referred to as nuclear dust, will be unearthed by the United States.
5: Now, the president is demanding Iran abandon its nuclear ambitions. At least three people killed while trying to climb North America's tallest peak in Alaska.
7: A Latvian mountaineering group tells the Associated Press three of its members have died after falling while climbing Alaska's Mount McKinley Wednesday. One other climber was rescued. The National Park Service revealing the incident occurred near the Denali Pass.
5: That's Fox's Kristen Goodwin. 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
0: Now, from the Glass Doctor of Indiana Weather Center, here's your Storm Alert weather forecast.
8: Overnight, partly cloudy, lows in the mid to upper 50s with a light breeze. On Saturday, partly sunny, highs in the mid to upper 70s, winds at 5 to 10 miles per hour. On Sunday, mostly sunny, highs in the mid to upper 70s. I'm WSBT 22's weather forecaster, Aaron May.
9: Right now, it's 75 degrees.
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9: Selling their crude in secret. I'm Tom Graham, Fox News. The U.S. military blockade of Iranian ports continues as the Trump administration attempts to motivate the Iranian-rich nation toward a peace deal through economic hardship. But it appears Tehran is making shipments.
10: The clandestine network is concentrated in a nautical no man's land off the coast of Malaysia between Chinese and Iranian waters, where experts say illicit Iranian oil is moved daily onto vessels bound for China. First, an oil tanker conceals its location by blacking out its identity number and shutting its transmission signal. It then pairs up with another vessel to transfer cargo. In the specific arrangement between Iran and China, the empty vessel returns to the Strait of Hormuz. The loaded vessel moves east to Asia. This is how China feeds its refineries and Iran feeds its coffers.
9: Fox's Lawrence Simonetti there. Two federal judges ruling today going against President Trump. One ruling would keep his name off the famed Kennedy Center. The other would not allow his $1.8 billion settlement fund for alleged victims of over-prosecution by the Biden-era Justice Department.
11: A federal judge ruled that the administration cannot move any money for the time being into the $1.8 billion weaponization fund, which is meant to pay out people who think they have been victimized by the federal government. Then a separate federal judge ruled that President Trump's name has to come off the Trump Kennedy Center and the administration cannot move forward with planned renovations that would close the center for 2 years. And that is too much for the president. In a very long post, he concludes with this: I have instructed the Department of Commerce to make all necessary arrangements with Congress to allow a full and complete transfer of this institution, giving them the responsibility for its operation, maintenance, and management.
9: Fox's Peter Ducey on Wall Street has stocks soaring. The Dow up at 369 points. 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
9: New Jersey's governor responding to the increasingly violent protests outside an ICE detention facility in Newark. Tomorrow, pro-ICE demonstrators set to hold a counter-demonstration.
14: I am going to protect people's right to protest peacefully.
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9: New Jersey's governor responding to the increasingly violent protests outside an ICE detention facility in Newark. Tomorrow, pro-ICE demonstrators set to hold a counter-demonstration.
14: I am going to protect people's right to protest peacefully.
15: New Jersey Democratic Governor Mikey Sherrill is calling on immigration agents and anti-ICE. The state police will immediately take over enforcement, with ICE agreeing to step away. Carmen Roberts, Fox News.
9: Major issues, both global and domestic, being touched on at the Reagan National Economic Forum. Fox's Kelly Sabiris in Simi Valley, California.
16: We had the keynote already that was with Larry Kudlow, our colleague, and with Treasury Secretary Scott Bessent. And they made some headlines about Operation Epic Fury. And that includes when Bessent said that Iran is at the end of its tether financially. He says that 40 to 50% of Iranian troops are not getting paid at this point. Bessent also touted that the U.S. has seen $1 billion in Iranian cryptocurrency assets and is working with European allies to seize their property, bought with the money stolen from Iranian citizens. The conversation then shifted gears to the cost of the war.
9: And Bessent claims the U.S. economy has been resilient despite the war with Iran. Former Attorney General Pam Bondi finishing her interview with House lawmakers about the release of the Jeffrey Epstein files. Bondi stood behind the Trump administration's release but refused to answer questions on President Trump's involvement. I'm Tom Graham, and this is Fox News.
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17: Overnight, partly cloudy, lows in the mid to upper 50s with a light breeze. On Saturday, partly sunny, highs in the mid to upper 70s, winds at 5 to 10 miles per hour. On Sunday, mostly sunny, highs in the mid to upper 70s. I'm WSBT 22's weather forecaster, Aaron May.
18: Right now, it's 73 degrees.
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21: He's here. 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

0: effort. The Democrats, through their statements and actions that have caused the Iranian regime to become even more stubborn and resisting. But on this issue, on how do we end this, I have my own opinion. And I draw my own opinion based on my own reasoning capabilities. I look at the history of the regime. I look at the ideology of the regime. I look at how the regime is conducting itself even now during a so-called ceasefire. I look how the regime treats its own people versus the elite. The character, such as it is, of the regime. The intentions of the regime. The goals of the regime. And from my perspective, unless this regime is destroyed, it'll be back and it'll be worse. It would be nice if the nation united around the president, made it easier. Be nice if the Democrat Party wasn't giving aid and comfort to the enemy and undermining our president. It would be nice. But all that said, I don't think a deal is the answer. That's just one man's opinion. I'll be right back.
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0: Folks, history is unfolding right before our eyes. 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

0: Breaking news reported by Eyal Yacobi online. He's really quite sharp. A new report claims the Trump administration restrained Israel from using its full capabilities against Iran. It planned to mobilize Kurds. The Kurdish forces were shelved under heavy pressure from Erdogan of Turkey. Yeah, it doesn't sound like Netanyahu controls the president, does it? Do you, Mr. Producer? So Turkey intervened, argued against us mobilizing and arming the Kurdish forces, and also to prevent the Israelis from really unloading on the Iranians and its full capabilities against them. And we sided with Turkey, according to this report. Now, I'm telling you now, that's just foolish. Very, very foolish. Erdogan is the enemy. Erdogan is a national socialist Islamist. That's what he is. He's taken Turkey, that was actually a secular democracy that Ataturk had set up, and he's destroyed the governing system. He's thrown tens of thousands of people in prison. He's, quote-unquote, disappeared people. He's tried to destroy the Kurds. There's 25 million Kurds there. You know, it's no joke. And so all this trash talk on the Kurds are saying, we didn't get any arms. We didn't steal any arms. We don't know what anybody's talking about. And according to this report, they didn't get arms. In fact, it was shelved under heavy pressure from Erdogan. I'm just saying. And I think that was, in my humble opinion, a big fail in that regard, because that was the opportunity to give the Iranian people the opportunity, as they say, to rise up. And of course, there's absolutely no talk about the Iranian people. So look, I'm not here to be a wet blanket. I'm not here to throw a wrench into the works. I'm here to raise serious substantive issues. And I wouldn't be me, and I wouldn't be doing you a service of any kind by biting my tongue. I'm not here to sabotage, to stab in the back, any of that stuff. That's what the woke right neo-fascists do. They viciously attack the president, viciously attack MAGA, conservatism, the Republican Party. They want the Democrats to win. They want to create their own political entity. That's not me. That's not me. You can politely and civilly and legitimately raise issues. That's what America's all about. That's exactly what I'm doing. We'll be right back. With Donald Trump back in office, one of his biggest adversaries, top Democrat Dick Durbin of Chicago, is leading the charge to derail President Trump's agenda at every turn. 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
2: Fox News, I'm Tom Rigotti. Despite U.S. sanctions, Iran is still allegedly able to sell billions of dollars worth of oil.
3: The clandestine network is concentrated in a nautical no man's land off the coast of Malaysia between Chinese and Iranian waters, where experts say illicit Iranian oil is moved daily onto vessels bound for China.
2: That's Fox's Lauren Simonetti. This comes as President Trump decides on an agreement that could lead to the reopening of the Strait of Hormuz and a potential peace deal. Five people are dead, including two children, and over 40 people injured in a bus crash on I-95 in Virginia.
4: Transportation Secretary Sean Duffy writing on X that this bus driver is a naturalized U.S. citizen who does not speak English. The bus was operated by E&P Travel, located in Kings Mountain, North Carolina.
2: That's Fox's John Saucier. Record gains on Wall Street today for the Dow, NASDAQ, and S&P 500. 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
5: Now, from the Glass Doctor of Indiana Weather Center, here's your Storm Alert weather forecast.
6: Overnight, partly cloudy, lows in the mid to upper 50s with a light breeze. On Saturday, partly sunny, highs in the mid to upper 70s, winds at 5 to 10 miles per hour. On Sunday, mostly sunny, highs in the mid to upper 70s. I'm WSBT22's weather forecaster, Aaron May.
7: Right now, it's 72 degrees.
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0: I mean, this is like, I don't even know what to compare this to. So I'm sure they have abortion on demand up there because these are grown adults, grown human beings. A professional review board concluded that the doctor, quote, displayed a lack of judgment, dealt with patients in a way that risked looking like coercion and kept inadequate records, unquote. His punishment? Well, he was issued a caution, which doesn't even count as a disciplinary action. One of the 45-year-old's family members told the Globe and Mail, quote, I am horrified that the college has not stopped him from practicing. What does it take? He had Crohn's disease. People trying to get actual medical care in Canada, meanwhile, are forced to wait in interminable lines for months. According to the Fraser Institute, which is a great institute up there, which for years has been tracking wait times imposed by Canada's nationalized healthcare system, patients in 2025 were waiting for more than a million procedures. Hello! This is what it means when everybody has a right to health care. It means you don't get actual medical care in time. You understand? In some provinces, the average wait time between referral by a general practitioner to treatment by a specialist is more than a year. This isn't unique to Canada. Every country that promises so-called free health care makes people pay in time and suffering. It is the medical equivalent of the bread lines in the old Soviet Union. So it's no wonder the Canadian government is eager to make death easy. It costs almost nothing to euthanize someone. The dead don't rack up medical bills. And with them gone, there are fewer people waiting for care. From a government bean counter's perspective, the more suicides, the better. Gruesome as this is, it is exactly what will happen here if people are foolish enough to fall for the promise of free, universal health care as a human right. Never forget this story, ladies and gentlemen, never. If you need to go back and read it, we post everything I collect during the course of the day for the program at marklevinshow.com, and we archive it. This ought to make you really nauseous, though. You go ahead and look up Crohn's disease, and there are effective treatments for it. And they killed the person, even though the family objected. I'll be right back.
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0: that crazy? Oof. Government-run healthcare, it's as bad as you thought and worse. And worse. Crazy. All right, let's get into some other things here. Abdul El-Sayed, Michigan Democrat candidate, an Islamist, at a debate yesterday about anti-Semitism. Cut two, go.
1: I know what it's like to be discriminated against because of how I pray. And I know that anti-Semitism and Islamophobia tend to go hand in hand.
0: No, they don't. No, they don't. No, they don't. No, they don't. No, they don't. And it's funny, he's asked about anti-Semitism and he brings up Islamophobia. A completely made up doctrine to try and prevent you from raising concerns about Islamism, even though when you read about Islamism and you read what scholars so-called have said, what imams have said, I've played them for you, to criticize them for wanting to destroy your faith, for wanting to destroy your country, talking about them taking it over, not exactly assimilation, the opposite, then you're Islamophobic. Now, we're not going to be intimidated here. We're not going to be intimidated. This guy has to lose. That's why I back Mike Rogers. He's a good man. He's a patriot, served in the military, served in the House. He must win that seat in Michigan. Must win that seat in Michigan. They got a guy with Al-Qaeda ties, and I read that to you at some length the other night, running for Congress in New Jersey. He must lose the Democrat primary. It's apparently a Democrat seat. I don't know what the hell's happening in New Jersey, but it's soon going to be turned into New Iran if they don't get that damn thing fixed. And it's the Democrat Party making all this possible. If it would put its foot down collectively and say Islamists are not welcome, especially those with ties to Hamas, ties to Al-Qaeda, ties to ISIS, you know, stuff like that. Or, conversely, we do not support and will not support Nazis, former Nazis, communists. That would be helpful. But the problem is, that has become the Democrat Party. Go ahead.
1: When it comes to either of them is the scourge of white supremacy. And I think it's absolutely critical for us to differentiate between love, respect, and admiration for Judaism and the Jewish people, and a continued policy that has us sending our money to a foreign government. We can walk and chew gum at the same time. So for me, when it comes to fighting...
0: Shut up, a-hole. I don't need lectures from you about my faith, about Israel. Notice he doesn't bring up any of the over 50 Muslim countries. Not a word. I've had it with these frauds and these fronies. Fronies and frauds, yes, that's right. I've had it up to here. Lecturing the rest of us on what we're supposed to do. Lecturing the rest of us about what's wrong with us. Excuse me, cholera. No. We're not buying that crap. And that this Graham Plattner from Maine, as you know, I've endorsed Susan Collins. Don't be shocked. I mean, is it really that surprising to you that I'm endorsing a liberal Republican against a Nazi? Really? Gee, which is worse? We should unite around Collins to defeat this bastard. It's not that controversial to back a liberal Republican against a Nazi slash turned communist. It's really not. On top of that, he's a pervert. I'm not even going to say what he said he's done because there may be some younger people listening on this program. A Nazi turned communist pervert. Oh, and he's also trashed women. I guess that's in these days, right? Islamism, women, you know. Whatever. Democrat Party's sickening. It's pathetic. The only principles that party has is anti-American. Are anti-American. Graham Plattner today on MSLSD. Cut three, go.
2: I think... when we get the majority in the Senate,
0: yes,
2: we need to use our investigatory capacity with Senate committees to shut this White House down. We need to...
0: So, ladies and gentlemen, here's what the Nazi-turned-communist pervert and woman-hater says. We should use our power as Democrats to shut down the president. It's right there in the Constitution, isn't it? And shut him down with endless subpoenas, with lawfare. Is that what you want, America? I understand the radical kooks on the left do. I'm asking you, patriotic Americans, is that what you want? Is that what you want, Maine? Seriously? Yeah, go ahead.
2: Everybody under subpoena in front of those committees for the next 2 years, so they're too busy.
0: Go ahead.
2: Starting another stupid war or figuring out other ways to be corrupt. We also have so much to investigate. I mean, it's really important right now that we understand that.
0: How about we investigate you, jackass? Just to shut you down. That's all. That's all. The basis is to shut you down. How about we find reasons to subpoena you? How about we unleash lawfare against you and your little oyster farm? How about we do that? Yeah. This guy's an adult. He's got a Nazi tattoo on his chest. He says, I'm not a Nazi anymore. He's a communist. He publicly posts these perverse, disgusting things that he's done in public. He's trashing at women. And there's Bernie Sanders, baby. All for him. Elizabeth Warren, all for him. Roe Conman, all for him. Chris Murphy, all for him. The whole Democrat Party, the whole damn bunch of them. I'll be right back.
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11: I'm Chris DeMeo. Police investigating a deadly crash in Virginia involving a bus driver who doesn't speak English.
12: Authorities believe Dong failed to slow for traffic and hit multiple vehicles, killing five people, including a 13-year-old girl and a 7-year-old boy.
11: Fox's Christina Coleman. President Trump still reportedly contemplating the peace deal with Iran, but will the U.S. lift the economic embargo?
13: We'll see. That it'll be anything that's taken off is taken off slowly, if... And you know, there'll be milestones that the Iranian regime would have to meet.
11: Treasury Secretary Scott Bessent speaking on Fox Business's Kudlow at the Reagan Economic Convention. Another U.S. strike on a suspected narco terrorist boat in the Eastern Pacific. Three people were killed. No U.S. military personnel were injured. 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
14: Now, from the Glass Doctor of Indiana Weather Center, here's your Storm Alert weather forecast.
15: Overnight, partly cloudy, lows in the mid to upper 50s with a light breeze. On Saturday, partly sunny, highs in the mid to upper 70s, winds at 5 to 10 miles per hour. On Sunday, mostly sunny, highs in the mid to upper 70s. I'm WSBT22's weather forecaster, Aaron May.
16: Right now, it's 70 degrees.
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0: are pro-Medicare for all, that are uncompromising on the issue of Israel.
1: Oh, pro-Medicare for all. They remember, we just did that in Canada, didn't we? We just went through that. Pro-Medicare for all. Now, that doesn't mean you actually get medical care in time to save your life or to improve your quality of life. And we see how it's completely out of control in Europe and certainly in Canada. You have a disease? Yes, yes, yes. What's your name? Tucker Carlson. Oh, okay. What's your problem? I can't stop this bleeding hemorrhoid. What do you mean? What do you mean? Yeah, I can't stop this bleeding hemorrhoid. Well, what do you mean by that? Oh, Steve Bannon, he's a bleeding hemorrhoid. I can't stop this guy. Okay, you want to take a drive with me? To where? To a warehouse. Will you warehouse people who we euthanize? No, no, no, I don't want to do that. I don't want to do that. No, no, no, no. Well, that's healthcare for all. That's what we do with bleeding hemorrhoids. Yes. Now, by the way, for people who are new to the program or don't remember, if you hear me use the word hemorrhotic, that means I'm calling the person a hemorrhoid. He or she, they're hemorrhotics. Yes, I made it up. I'll be right back.
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0: folks, the week is officially over. What a week. And the weekend begins now. It's going to be a great week. And don't forget, Life, Liberty, and Living at 8 p.m. tomorrow night Eastern. 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And I will be on Hannity, 9 p.m. hour Eastern time, I think around 9:30, but check it out. We salute our armed forces, police officers, firefighters, emergency personnel, ICE, our truckers, the men and women in Israel, the men and women in Ukraine, the men and women in Persia. I haven't forgotten. We haven't forgotten. And you, the American people, red-blooded Yanks, God bless each and every one of you, our big family here. Good night, Spritey and Griffey. Good night, Pepsi and Smokey. Good night, Zelda and Gigi. Good night, Indy and Patton and Rory. Good night, Marty and Barney. We miss you. Good night, Dad and Mom. We're holding down the fort, doing the very best we can. I think you'd be proud of us. Good night, Leo and Joe and Bernard. Good night, Teddy. Good night, Lou. And good night, all those great patriots who've gone before us. Have a fantastic week, and I'll see you.
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2: Spiking fuel prices. I'm Deborah Valentine, Fox News. Americans still suffering from high gas prices since the start of the war between the U.S. and Iran. Kansas Senator Roger Marshall on Fox Business Network's Maria Bartiromo's Wall Street sends a message to the American people concerned about rising prices.
3: Stand behind the commander-in-chief. Stand behind our troops. I do think this war will be over sooner than later, and those gas prices will come back down, that the president is trying to make future generations of Americans safe. We cannot allow Iran to have a nuclear weapon.
2: According to AAA's website, the national average for gas is $4.39. Diesel's at $5.52 a gallon. Secretary of War Pete Hegseth is in Singapore, where he's met with leaders of Vietnam and Singapore at the Asian Defense Conference. Leaders are discussing shared security interests.
4: For too long, the security of this region has rested disproportionately on American military power, while many of our allies and partners allowed their own defense capabilities to atrophy. That's a bad deal for the American taxpayer, and it's an unsustainable crutch for our allies and partners.
2: Hegseth praised Vietnam's decision to join the Board of Peace and for committing troops and police to the International Stabilization Force in Gaza. He and Singapore's leaders discussed expanding the U.S. military's presence in Singapore. An Obama-appointed federal judge ruled Friday that President Donald Trump's name was illegally added to the Kennedy Center. The judge also blocked the administration from closing the cultural and arts venue for major renovations. The latest legal setback for Trump's efforts to leave his personal mark on the landscape of the nation's capital. Trump said the judge should be ashamed of himself in a social media post hours after the decision was issued. The president also said he instructed his administration to make all necessary arrangements to have the center transferred to Congress. 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
2: New Jersey's Governor Mikey Sherrill is prepared to send police officers to help ICE agents during the violent demonstrations by anti-ICE protesters in Newark, New Jersey. Fox's Steve Harrigan reports from Newark.
8: Many of the protesters with headgear on, helmets, goggles, gas masks, knee pads, ready for a fight. There have been accusations made by the protesters and some of the 300 detainees inside of inhumane conditions. That's something the Department of Homeland Security has denied throughout the week. We have seen scuffles throughout the two sides, some arrests as well, as many as 6 arrests. The flashpoint right out in front, the entranceway. When those federal agents try and come or go, they're often stopped, have things hurled at them. They often respond with pepper spray. Most of the trouble happening well after midnight.
2: Riders have been physically attacking law enforcement officers. Police say multiple protesters have been arrested. Scary moments at a Detroit Metropolitan Airport on Friday.
6: A disoriented man slowly drove his car through the busy terminal doors at Detroit Metropolitan Airport, alarming morning travelers but causing no major injuries. The 67-year-old driver was immediately arrested when the SUV stopped. Airport Public Safety spokesman Tadariel Sturtevant says the driver made it sound like one of the Mission Impossible movies.
9: He made the statement upon being apprehended that he was there to meet with Tom Cruise and to save his dad.
6: Sturtevant adds the car somehow was able to squeeze between concrete barriers near the entrance. A woman trying to avoid the vehicle declined a treatment for a possible leg injury. Tom Rigotti, Fox News.
2: A federal judge has ruled that New Hampshire must make voter registration easier by allowing applicants to attest to their U.S. citizenship if they don't have the documents to prove it. The case was seen as the first major legal test of an election reform that has been pushed nationally by President Donald Trump and many Republicans. I'm Deborah Valentine. This is Fox News.
1: Now, from the Glass Doctor of Indiana Weather Center, here's your Storm Alert weather forecast.
10: Overnight, partly cloudy, lows in the mid to upper 50s with a light breeze. On Saturday, partly sunny, highs in the mid to upper 70s, winds at 5 to 10 miles per hour. On Sunday, mostly sunny, highs in the mid to upper 70s. I'm WSBT22's weather forecaster, Aaron May.
11: Right now, it's 66 degrees.
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1: Fox News, I'm Chris DeMeo. President Trump still reportedly contemplating the peace deal with Iran, but will the U.S. lift the economic embargo?
2: We'll see. That it'll be anything that's taken off is taken off slowly. There'll be milestones that the Iranian regime would have to meet.
1: Treasury Secretary Scott Bessent speaking to Fox Business's Kudlow at the Reagan Economic Convention. The Carolina Hurricanes advanced to the Stanley Cup Final, eliminating the Montreal Canadiens on Friday.
3: Carolina wins it 6-1 to win the series 4-1. They will face the Vegas Golden Knights in the Stanley Cup Final, which begins on Tuesday in Raleigh.
1: Fox's Tony Genualdo. Another U.S. strike on a suspected narco-terrorist boat in the Eastern Pacific. 3 people were killed. No U.S. military personnel injured. 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
0: Now, from the Glass Doctor of Indiana Weather Center, here's your Storm Alert weather forecast.
4: Overnight, partly cloudy, lows in the mid to upper 50s with a light breeze. On Saturday, partly sunny, highs in the mid to upper 70s, winds at 5 to 10 miles per hour. On Sunday, mostly sunny, highs in the mid to upper 70s. I'm WSBT22's weather forecaster, Aaron May.
5: Right now at 64 degrees.
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4: Will he or won't he? I'm Chris DeMeo, Fox News. The world awaits President Trump's response on the recent peace deal with Iran. Fox's Peter Ducey from the White House explains what the president wants in the deal.
5: Hormuz Strait must be immediately open. No tolls. Ships caught in the strait due to our amazing and unprecedented naval blockade, which will now be lifted, may start the process of heading home. Enriched materials, sometimes referred to as nuclear dust, will be unearthed by the United States in close coordination and conjunction with the Islamic Republic of Iran, plus the International Atomic Energy Agency, and destroyed. No money will be exchanged until further notice. That's key, because according to the New York Times, earlier in the negotiations, Tehran had demanded reparations for bombardment damage that some Iranian officials estimate at $300 billion to $1 trillion.
4: And this comes as the U.S. and Iran agreed on a 60-day ceasefire and will try to agree to a nuclear deal. Former Attorney General Pam Bondi testifies before a House committee on the Jeffrey Epstein files.
6: The interview was transcribed, not open to the public. She was not under oath, the same way that most of the other hearings have been done in the Epstein investigation. Now, lawmakers say that during the interview, Bondi did not answer several questions about private conversations with President Trump about the Epstein files. She did, however, say that Ghislaine Maxwell should not receive a pardon and should die in prison. Survivors like Liz Stein showed up in solidarity to press the government to do more for victims. The committee has already heard from Maxwell, former Attorney General Bill Barr, former U.S. Attorney Alex Acosta, who cut a plea deal with Epstein in 2008, and President Bill and Secretary Hillary Clinton, who both were under oath in response to a subpoena.
4: That's Fox's David Spunt in Washington. Another U.S. strike on a suspected narco-terrorist boat in the Eastern Pacific. Three men on the vessel were killed. 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
4: A mother and daughter from Minnesota are under arrest and charged in a $21 million Medicaid fraud scheme from 2024. Centers of Medicaid and Medicare Services Administrator Dr. Mehmet Oz tells Fox the fraud was widespread.
20: The number one biller of Botox in the country just went to the jail. She billed $25 million for Botox to Medicaid, pretending that it was going to help people with migraines. Again, fraudster coming from a place you could not imagine. And we're catching these folks. But the real question we should be asking ourselves, is this a flaw or is it a feature?
4: The suspects are accused of making false and fraudulent claims to Medicaid and are now facing 8 counts of health care fraud and 2 counts of money laundering. Oh, 5 people are dead, dozens more injured in a bus crash on Friday. Fox's Christina Coleman says that the bus driver reportedly did not speak English.
21: The crash happened in Stafford County, Virginia. Authorities believe Dunk failed to slow for traffic and hit multiple vehicles, killing 5 people, including a 13-year-old girl and a 7-year-old boy. Transportation Secretary Sean Duffy says Dunk got his commercial's driver's license from New York back in 2024. Duffy says this is exactly why the Trump administration is holding states accountable, enforcing rules of the road, and cracking down on drivers who cannot speak English. He wrote on X, quote, "If you can't be properly trained, read our road signs, or communicate with law enforcement, you have no business driving a bus."
4: Fox's Christina Coleman. A settlement between a Kentucky school district and social media companies over claims that they fueled a student mental health crisis. $27 million in damages going to the Breathitt County School District, Meta paying the biggest chunk of that settlement at $9 million. The Carolina Hurricanes have advanced to the Stanley Cup Final. They defeated the Montreal Canadiens Friday night 6-1. The Hurricanes will take on the Vegas Golden Knights. Game 1 is Tuesday night in Raleigh. I'm Chris DeMayo. This is Fox News.
22: Now, from the Glass Doctor of Indiana Weather Center, here's your Storm Alert weather forecast.
23: Overnight, partly cloudy, lows in the mid to upper 50s with a light breeze. On Saturday, partly sunny, highs in the mid to upper 70s, winds at 5 to 10 miles per hour. On Sunday, mostly sunny, highs in the mid to upper 70s. I'm WSBT22's weather forecaster, Aaron May.
24: Right now at 64 degrees.
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1: We need every member of Congress on both sides of the aisle to act appropriately and according to the dignity of their office. 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
4: I'm Deborah Valentine. Violent demonstrations continued Friday night at Delaney Hall, an ICE detention facility in Newark, New Jersey, as protesters were met with tear gas and mounted police. The clashes began after a letter surfaced detailing alleged deplorable conditions at the center, which officials deny. Five people killed, dozens more hurt in a bus crash in Virginia Friday. Transportation Secretary Sean Duffy says the bus driver did not speak English. Federal Motor Carrier Safety Administrator Derek Barrs on Fox's The Ingram Angle.
5: If you're tired or you don't have the proper person behind the wheel, get out of the business or just don't be behind the wheel of a vehicle because people's lives are at stake.
4: An investigation continues. Three people reportedly suffered critical injuries. America's listening to Fox News.
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6: Overnight, partly cloudy, lows in the mid to upper 50s with a light breeze. On Saturday, partly sunny, highs in the mid to upper 70s, winds at 5 to 10 miles per hour. On Sunday, mostly sunny, highs in the mid to upper 70s. I'm WSBT22's weather forecaster, Aaron May.
7: Right now, it's 63 degrees.
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3: Another peace proposal. I'm Deborah Valentine, Fox News. President Trump holding off on announcing whether he would agree to the latest negotiated peace proposal with Iran.
4: The president saying he will soon make a final determination about a proposed deal with Iran after meeting with its national security team. The president laying out some non-negotiables earlier Friday. Iran must agree that they will never have a nuclear weapon or bomb. The Hormuz Strait must be immediately open, no tolls. The enriched material will be unearthed by the United States and destroyed. No money will be exchanged until further notice. Now that's key because according to the New York Times, Tehran had demanded reparations for bombardment damage that some Iranian officials estimate at $300 billion to $1 trillion.
3: Fox's Marianne Rafferty also says tensions flared earlier this week when U.S. forces launched strikes against Iran in response to drone attacks in the Strait of Hormuz, attesting the durability of the fragile ceasefire. An Obama-appointed federal judge orders President Trump's name be removed from the Kennedy Center. The president responds. Fox's Jared Halpern reports.
5: President Trump says his administration will return control of the Kennedy Center to Congress. The move came hours after a federal judge in Washington ruled the center's board illegally added President Trump's name to the performing arts venue and also blocked a two-year closure for major renovations. In a social media post, the president says unless he is free to bring the institution back physically, financially, and artistically, he has no interest in continuing what could only be a hopeless journey into Never Never Land. Both the name change and renovations faced legal challenges from lawmakers and preservationist groups. At the White House, Jared Halpern, Fox News.
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3: Clashes between ICE agents, police, and anti-ICE protesters continues outside Delaney Hall, an ICE detention center in Newark, New Jersey. Fox's Steve Harrigan has more from Newark.
10: We saw a heavy state police presence. They were out there to keep security. But once again, we saw more violence, a pitched battle between law enforcement and about 500 protesters for about 45 minutes here in Newark. Right about 10 p.m., the crowd changed. It got younger. A lot of people evidently prepared for a fight. They had headgear on, helmets, gas masks, knee pads. And when you saw them all start running with cases of water and paper towels, they were getting ready to get tear gas. They were going to use that water and paper towels to clean out the gas.
3: Demonstrators argue DHS has failed to maintain safe and sanitary conditions within the facility, resulting in a detainee hunger strike that the agency denies is taking place. New Jersey State Police set up designated protest zones and vehicle checkpoints in anticipation of further clashes. Five people were killed, dozens more were injured in a crash between a bus and several vehicles on Friday in Virginia. Fox's Christina Coleman reports the bus driver allegedly did not speak English.
11: The crash happened in Stafford County, Virginia. Authorities believe Dong failed to slow for traffic and hit multiple vehicles, killing five people, including a 13-year-old girl and a 7-year-old boy. Transportation Secretary Sean Duffy says Dong got his commercial driver's license from New York back in 2024. Duffy says this is exactly why the Trump administration is holding states accountable, enforcing rules of the road, and cracking down on drivers who cannot speak English. He wrote on X, quote, "If you can't be properly trained, read our road signs, or communicate with law enforcement, you have no business driving a bus."
3: The National Transportation Safety Board says it will share updates on the investigation today. Three people reportedly critically hurt. I'm Deborah Valentine. This is Fox News.
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13: Overnight, partly cloudy, lows in the mid to upper 50s with a light breeze. On Saturday, partly sunny, highs in the mid to upper 70s, winds at 5 to 10 miles per hour. On Sunday, mostly sunny, highs in the mid to upper 70s. I'm WSBT22's weather forecaster, Aaron May.
14: Right now, it's 61 degrees.
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1: People act surprised that President Xi would want to put China first, or that Vladimir Putin would want to put Russia first. Well, I want my president to put America first. This president understands they think the same way. So what you try to do is you find areas of mutual interest and benefit, and then you build off of that and try to lower the tensions.
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2: I'm Chris DeMeo. President Trump met with advisors Friday, but has not yet made a decision on whether to move forward with a deal to extend the Iran ceasefire. He posted familiar demands on Truth Social.
3: These are the highlighted bullets, my highlights. The Hormuz Strait must immediately open, no tolls. Enriched materials, sometimes referred to as nuclear dust, will be unearthed by the United States.
2: Fox's Peter Doocy. The president demanding Iran abandon its nuclear ambitions. The Carolina Hurricanes advance to the Stanley Cup Final, eliminating the Montreal Canadiens.
4: Carolina wins it 6-1 to win the series 4-1. They will face the Vegas Golden Knights in the Stanley Cup Final, which begins on Tuesday in Raleigh.
2: Fox's Tony Genualdo. Another U.S. strike on a suspected narco-terrorist boat in the Eastern Pacific. 3 people were killed. 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
5: Overnight, partly cloudy, lows in the mid to upper 50s with a light breeze. On Saturday, partly sunny, highs in the mid to upper 70s, winds at 5 to 10 miles per hour. On Sunday, mostly sunny, highs in the mid to upper 70s. I'm WSBT 22's weather forecaster, Aaron May.
6: Right now, it's 61 degrees.
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9: Setbacks in court. I'm Chris DeMeo, Fox News. Two federal judge rulings go against President Trump. One would keep his name off the famed Kennedy Center. The other would not allow his $1.8 billion settlement fund for alleged victims of over-prosecution by the Biden-era Justice Department.
10: A federal judge ruled that the administration cannot move any money for the time being into the $1.8 billion weaponization fund, which is meant to pay out people who think they have been victimized by the federal government. Then, a separate federal judge ruled that President Trump's name has to come off the Trump Kennedy Center, and the administration cannot move forward with planned renovations that would close the center for 2 years. And that is too much for the president. In a very long post, he concludes with this. I have instructed the Department of Commerce to make all necessary arrangements with Congress to allow a full and complete transfer of this institution, giving them the responsibility for its operation, maintenance, and management.
9: Fox's Peter Ducey at the White House. Skirmishes between protesters and police outside an ICE detention center in Newark, New Jersey.
11: We saw a heavy state police presence. They were out there to keep security. But once again, we saw more violence, a pitched battle between law enforcement and about 500 protesters for about 45 minutes here in Newark. Right about 10 p.m., the crowd changed. It got younger. A lot of people evidently prepared for a fight. They had headgear on, helmets, gas masks, knee pads. And when you saw them all start running with cases of water and paper towels, they were getting ready to get tear gas. They were going to use that water and paper towels to clean out the gas.
9: Fox's Steve Harrigan in Newark. Demonstrators argue DHS has failed to maintain safe and sanitary conditions within the facility, resulting in a detainee hunger strike, which the agency denies is taking place. 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
9: A mother and daughter from Minnesota are under arrest and charged in a $21 million Medicaid fraud scheme from 2024. Centers for Medicaid and Medicare Services Administrator Dr. Mehmet Oz tells Fox the fraud is widespread.
17: The number one biller of Botox in the country just went to the jail. She billed $25 million for Botox to Medicaid, pretending that it was going to help people with migraines. Again, fraudster, coming from a place you could not imagine. And we're catching these folks. But the real question we should be asking ourselves, is this a flaw or is it a feature?
9: The suspects are accused of making false and fraudulent claims to Medicaid and are now facing 8 counts of health care fraud and 2 counts of money laundering. 5 people are dead, dozens more injured in a bus crash on Friday. Fox's Christina Coleman says that the bus driver reportedly did not speak English.
18: The crash happened in Stafford County, Virginia. Authorities believe Dunk failed to slow for traffic and hit multiple vehicles, killing 5 people, including a 13-year-old girl and a 7-year-old boy. Transportation Secretary Sean Duffy says Dunk got his commercial driver's license from New York back in 2024. Duffy says this is exactly why the Trump administration is holding states accountable, enforcing rules of the road, and cracking down on drivers who cannot speak English. He wrote on X, quote, if you can't be properly trained, read our road signs, or communicate with law enforcement, you have no business driving a bus.
9: That's Fox's Christina Coleman. A settlement between a Kentucky school district and social media companies over claims that they fueled a student mental health crisis. $27 million in damages going to the Breathitt County School District, Meta paying the biggest chunk of that settlement at $9 million. The Carolina Hurricanes advanced to the Stanley Cup Final. They defeated the Montreal Canadiens Friday night 6-1. The Hurricanes will take on the Vegas Golden Knights. Game 1 is Tuesday night in Raleigh. I'm Chris DeMeo. This is Fox News.
19: Now, from the Glass Doctor of Indiana Weather Center, here's your Storm Alert weather forecast.
20: Overnight, partly cloudy, lows in the mid to upper 50s with a light breeze. On Saturday, partly sunny, highs in the mid to upper 70s, winds at 5 to 10 miles per hour. On Sunday, mostly sunny, highs in the mid to upper 70s. I'm WSBT 22's weather forecaster, Aaron May.
21: Right now, it's 60 degrees.
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1: Fox News, I'm Deborah Valentine. President Trump is returning control of the Kennedy Center back to Congress after an Obama-appointed federal judge ordered his name removed from the center.
2: The move follows a ruling by a federal judge in D.C. ordering President Trump's name to be removed from the Kennedy Center's facade, finding the center's board did not have the authority to unilaterally change the name.
1: Fox's Jared Halpern reporting. CENTCOM reports another lethal U.S. military strike on suspected narco-terrorists in the Eastern Pacific on Friday.
3: Intelligence saying the boat was engaged in trafficking operations. Three narco-terrorists were killed. No U.S. military personnel were injured.
1: Fox's Chris DeMeo reporting. The White House has issued a memo following President Trump's May 26 physical at Walter Reed. It indicates President Trump is in excellent health. He turns 80 years old in June. 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
0: Now, from the Glass Doctor of Indiana Weather Center, here's your storm alert weather forecast.
4: Overnight, partly cloudy, lows in the mid to upper 50s with a light breeze. On Saturday, partly sunny, highs in the mid to upper 70s, winds at 5 to 10 miles per hour. On Sunday, mostly sunny, highs in the mid to upper 70s. I'm WSBT22's weather forecaster, Aaron May.
5: Right now, it's 59 degrees.
6: 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I ended up with 20/10 vision in both eyes for 5 years. 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Well, last February, she asked me if I would try a procedure for dry eye, which I did not know I had. 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

0: I'm Tom from Edwardsburg. I was severely nearsighted for my entire adult life until LASIK surgery. I ended up with 20/10 vision in both eyes for 5 years. And once you've had that kind of vision, no other vision is acceptable. Well, 3-4 years ago, my vision started to degrade. It was getting blurry. Dr. Jennifer tried different prescriptions. She suggested seeing a cataract surgeon. Well, last February, she asked me if I would try a procedure for dry eye, which I did not know I had. She did a series of tests and showed me the results, and they're permanently dry, and you cannot feel it, but the treatment was amazing. And I've told my friends, and I've told people in Edwardsburg, she went way over and above, I thought. How do you thank someone who's giving you your vision back? There's no way you can do it properly.
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5: No decision on Iran. I'm Deborah Valentine, Fox News. President Trump holding off on announcing whether he would agree to the latest negotiated peace proposal with Iran. Fox's Marianne Rafferty has details.
6: The president saying he will soon make a final determination about a proposed deal with Iran after meeting with its national security team. The president laying out some non-negotiables earlier Friday. Iran must agree that they will never have a nuclear weapon or bomb. The Hormuz Strait must be immediately open, no tolls. The enriched material will be unearthed by the United States and destroyed. No money will be exchanged until further notice. Now, that's key because according to the New York Times, Tehran had demanded reparations for bombardment damage that some Iranian officials estimate at $300 billion to $1 trillion.
5: Tensions flared earlier this week when U.S. forces launched strikes against Iran in response to drone attacks in the Strait of Hormuz, testing the durability of the fragile Middle East ceasefire. President Trump is scrapping plans for a major renovation at the Kennedy Center after a judge's order removing his name from the venue. Fox's Jared Halpern has more from the White House.
7: President Trump says he has no interest in overseeing a major renovation of the Kennedy Center unless he is free to bring the institution back physically, financially, and artistically. In a social media post, the president says his administration will now return control of the performing arts venue back to Congress. The move follows a ruling by a federal judge in D.C. ordering President Trump's name to be removed from the Kennedy Center's facade, finding the center's board did not have the authority to unilaterally change the name. The judge also put on hold plans to close the center for 2 years during renovations. At the White House, Jared Halpern, Fox News.
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5: Another suspected lethal strike on U.S. narco-terrorists.
7: U.S. Southern Command saying a lethal strike was carried out on a vessel suspected to be carrying drugs in the Eastern Pacific. Intelligence saying the boat was engaged in trafficking operations. Three narco-terrorists were killed. No U.S. military personnel were injured. It was the third attack this week. The military reports 30 strikes and more than 200 people killed across the Caribbean and Eastern Pacific since operations began last year. Chris DeMeo, Fox News.
5: Residents file a class action lawsuit over the Memorial Day weekend chemical scare in Garden Grove, California.
14: A lawsuit filed against GKN Aerospace alleges folks faced anxiety and other harms when they were forced to evacuate amid fears of a toxic chemical explosion.
15: I call it a potential Chernobyl. It would have been permanent, lasting damage, plus countless lives.
14: Lawyer Sean Steele alleging the plant had several prior violations with the state and Orange County for not maintaining safety standards. Roughly 50,000 people in and around Garden Grove were evacuated when a tank containing a highly flammable chemical used to make acrylic plastics overheated. Eventually, the pressure was relieved. The lawsuit is seeking damages, including for emotional distress and costs from displacement. Kristen Goodwin, Fox News.
5: GKN Aerospace has apologized for the disruption and said it is relieved that the incident was resolved. The White House has released a memorandum detailing President Donald Trump's May 26 physical at Walter Reed Medical Center in Bethesda, Maryland. It indicates President Trump remains in excellent health, demonstrating strong cardiac, pulmonary, neurological, and overall physical function, according to that memo. It also says the 79-year-old president's cognitive function was within normal limits, with the president scoring 30 out of 30 on the Montreal Cognitive Assessment. I'm Deborah Valentine. This is Fox News.
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16: Overnight, partly cloudy, lows in the mid to upper 50s with a light breeze. On Saturday, partly sunny, highs in the mid to upper 70s, winds at 5 to 10 miles per hour. On Sunday, mostly sunny, highs in the mid to upper 70s. I'm WSBT22's weather forecaster, Aaron May.
17: Right now, it's 58 degrees.
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4: News. I'm Chris DeMeo. ICE protests continue in New Jersey after an alleged letter detailing bad conditions inside an immigration facility.
5: We've seen over the past four nights continued interactions between ICE and protesters. We really feel like adding ICE to this situation has made things less safe. And we've seen a surge now in ICE agents coming into the region.
4: Governor Mike Ushero says the protests are peaceful. Major global issues discussed at the Reagan National Economic Forum, including Iran. Treasury Secretary Scott Bessent weighing in.
6: When Bessent said that Iran is at the end of its tether financially, he says that 40 to 50% of Iranian troops are not getting paid at this point. Bessent also touted that the U.S. has seized $1 billion in Iranian cryptocurrency assets.
4: Fox Business's Kelly Sabiri. 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
0: Now, from the Glass Doctor of Indiana Weather Center, here's your Storm Alert weather forecast.
7: Overnight, partly cloudy, lows in the mid to upper 50s with a light breeze. On Saturday, partly sunny, highs in the mid to upper 70s, winds at 5 to 10 miles per hour. On Sunday, mostly sunny, highs in the mid to upper 70s. I'm WSBT 22's weather forecaster, Aaron May.
8: Right now, it's 57 degrees.
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6: Still mulling it over. I'm Chris DeMeo, Fox News. President Trump still considering whether to go ahead and sign off to a peace deal between the U.S. and Iran.
7: President Trump still contemplating whether to move forward with a tentative U.S.-Iran deal hours after concluding in the Situation Room meeting with his advisors. The White House issuing a statement after that meeting saying President Trump will only make a deal that is good for America and that Iran can never possess a nuclear weapon. The deal would extend the ceasefire for 60 days and reopen the Strait of Hormuz.
6: That's Fox's Marianne Rafferty. A two federal judge rulings go against President Trump. One would keep his name off the famed Kennedy Center. The other would not allow his $1.8 billion settlement fund for alleged victims of over-prosecution by the Biden-era Justice Department.
8: A federal judge ruled that the administration cannot move any money for the time being into the $1.8 billion weaponization fund, which is meant to pay out people who think they have been victimized by the federal government. Then a separate federal judge ruled that President Trump's name has to come off the Trump Kennedy Center and the administration cannot move forward with planned renovations that would close the center for 2 years. And that is too much for the president. In a very long post, he concludes with this: I have instructed the Department of Commerce to make all necessary arrangements with Congress to allow a full and complete transfer of this institution, giving them the responsibility for its operation, maintenance, and management.
6: That's Fox's Peter Ducey. War Secretary Pete Hegseth continuing his trip in Singapore. Secretary Hegseth assuring Pacific allies that the U.S. remains committed to the region while softening recent comments on China. He had described China as an imminent threat. His remarks coming after the president's recent trip to China. 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
9: Overnight, partly cloudy, lows in the mid to upper 50s with a light breeze. On Saturday, partly sunny, highs in the mid to upper 70s, winds at 5 to 10 miles per hour. On Sunday, mostly sunny, highs in the mid to upper 70s. I'm WSBT22's weather forecaster, Aaron May.
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10: 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And the president said, well, like, we've got some of the best and brightest Americans here. Why don't we invite them in? And that was not part of the agenda. That is the unpredictability that is Donald Trump.
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14: 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And, you know, I prefer a world where it doesn't, even if I'm part of it.
15: But first, how to treat a pelvic organ prolapse.
16: Because it's perceived as maybe normal with aging, I think we have to kind of get rid of that and say it's common with aging, but you don't have to live with this quality of life because we've got options for you.
15: All that and more this week on Radio Health Journal.
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15: Staying active as you age is such an important part of maintaining your physical, mental, and emotional health. And being outdoors while you move is even better. Some of Jane's favorite hobbies were hiking and taking long walks. So when she began experiencing some bladder leakage and uncomfortable pressure in her pelvic area, it changed her entire lifestyle.
22: I couldn't be very far from a bathroom. That was one of the problems. But also the pressure was getting heavier and heavier, so it didn't feel good. And if you're hiking and you're really using your core and your pelvic muscles and, you know, all of that, you don't have the strength that you need. I could keep up with my social activities as long as I knew where the bathroom was and as long as I knew how long I was going to be there.
15: Jane's symptoms kept getting worse, and she began having bowel movement problems. The constant fear and worry forced her social life to get smaller and smaller, which only added to the stress.
22: I had to buy a purse big enough that could hold my supplies in case I had an accident. I couldn't wear one of those cute little crossbody bags. They didn't have enough room for me. And I thought, this is ridiculous. So I think all of that, mentally and emotionally, the limitation of my activities, this constant fear of, am I going to have an accident? Do I need to get somewhere or not go somewhere because I'm scared I'm going to have an accident? That's just no way to live.
15: Her breaking point was when the pressure she had been feeling became a visible bulge coming out of her vagina.
22: The bulge gets so bad, you can actually feel it and you can see it. And it's scary. So when that happened, I went to my primary care doctor and I said, I don't know what's happening, but something is coming out. And she took a look and she said, I don't know which it is, the bladder or the vaginal wall, a vaginal bulge. Let's go to your gynecologist. So she set me up with a great gynecologist in the area where I live. And he took care of me. He told me it was a vaginal bulge and that I was having a prolapse. I had no idea your vagina could collapse. I mean, who tells you that?
15: Jane was experiencing a pelvic organ prolapse. The condition occurs when the pelvic muscles become too weak to hold up at least one of the organs sitting on top of it, including the vagina, uterus, bladder, and rectum.
16: Imagine the pelvic floor like a hammock, The pelvic organ prolapse of the bladder, the uterus, the rectum all rest on this hammock of muscles called the pelvic floor. So basically what a prolapse is, the uterus, the bladder, or the rectum pushing on the vaginal wall, and it can create a bulge in the vagina, or it can create a bulge that comes outside of the vagina.
15: That's Dr. Savitha Krishnan, a urogynecologist at El Camino Health. People experience different symptoms depending on which organ is pushing on the vaginal wall. The uterus can cause painful intercourse, and a sagging bladder or rectum can make it difficult to fully empty when going to the bathroom.
16: So there are so many women, Kristen, that come in and they actually have to put their fingers into the vagina. There's even a medical term for this called splinting, where they have to put their fingers in the vagina and they actually have to push on that back wall of the vagina to get the stool to come out. If the prolapse is out, and if the bladder or the uterus is involved, they actually have to put their fingers in and push the bladder up to start urinating.
15: It's estimated that nearly half of women will experience pelvic organ prolapse, partly because some of the risk factors are unavoidable, like menopause. Others include chronic constipation, having babies with large birth weights, and vaginal childbirth.
16: Multiple vaginal births, operative deliveries, so like forceps deliveries increase your risk of prolapse almost eightfold. Vacuum-assisted deliveries, and interestingly, hysterectomies.
15: A fact that Jane was not made aware of when she had her own hysterectomy more than 20 years ago after she experienced a uterine prolapse.
0: The uterus literally was falling out. It was falling down the vaginal canal. You can feel it. You can touch it. You know it's not supposed to be there. And so my gynecologist, she said, yeah, you've had a uterine prolapse. We're going to have to give you a hysterectomy.
15: Since she'd had a complete hysterectomy, Jane didn't realize she could experience a prolapse again, or that she had an even greater chance because of her operation.
0: Now we're at, 2020, and we're in the store buying diapers because we've had a vaginal prolapse, we've had a bladder that shifted, and now everything's coming down and smushing the rectum, so you're having bowel problems.
15: Despite how her symptoms were impacting her life, Jane was hesitant to seek treatment. The hysterectomy had taken such an emotional toll that she didn't want to have to go down that path again. But what many women don't know is that there are many treatment options available instead of surgery. For a mild prolapse, physical therapy is a great option.
16: So in Europe and in Asia, a lot of times after vaginal childbirth, physical therapy is not elective. It's actually pretty routine that people get pelvic floor physical therapy. And in a lot of those countries, the intervention rate for surgery is less. The incidence of prolapse is less. So we know that probably early intervention with pelvic floor physical therapy is helpful. When we see patients with early stages of prolapse, we always offer physical therapy because it's a nice conservative route. And if a patient will continue to do it lifelong, that's an excellent route.
15: The only issue in America is that people don't stick with the program. A new survey by the Ohio State University Wexner Medical Center reveals that 3 out of 4 patients don't complete their physical therapy homework.
16: So I always tell people, if you're going to invest into physical therapy, just realize it's something that you need to continue to do the rest of your life so you can make that investment fruitful.
15: While you can't fully reverse the condition with physical therapy alone, Krishnan says an effective program can improve a prolapse by 1 centimeter. Another option for more advanced prolapses is called a pessary. It's often a soft silicone ring that's inserted into the vagina and gives more support to the pelvic organs. While it doesn't fix the prolapse long-term, it does provide symptom relief. Many people like Jane try out the pessary when they are really trying to avoid surgery. Unfortunately for Jane, the pessary wasn't enough to help her reclaim her social life. There are a couple surgical options to choose from, but a lot of the decision depends on how much the prolapse has progressed.
16: So we've got procedures that are done vaginally where we can keep the uterus and support the top of the vagina and get everything supported well. And those were our traditional surgeries for prolapse, vaginal surgeries, either removal of the uterus in support of the vagina or keeping the uterus and supporting the vagina. And those we know have great success if you're early in your prolapse journey. But if the prolapse is already significantly out of the vagina, we know that using your own ligaments is not so successful. So then this procedure called the sacral colpopexy has a much better success rate. So the sacral colpopexy actually has a 94 to 96% success rate lifelong of never having intervention for prolapse.
15: This procedure used to be done going through an opening in the abdomen, much like a C-section incision. However, that required a few days in the hospital and then 6 weeks of recovery. Now, most surgeons have transitioned to a laparoscopic procedure, which uses a much smaller incision.
16: But this is a daunting laparoscopic procedure because you're actually putting a lightweight piece of mesh on the front wall of the vagina, back wall of the vagina, and you're sewing that mesh down on the front wall and back wall because you're giving, instead of using your own ligaments, you're using that graft as your support. And that's why the success rate is much, much higher with this procedure than using your own ligaments. And that's why when you have an advanced prolapse and those ligaments are all really stretched out, this works better for patients because you're not using stretched out ligaments, you're using that strength of that synthetic mesh. But because there's so much suturing that's involved, laparoscopic procedures can take somewhere between 4 and 5 hours.
15: But in recent years, some surgeons have been using robots to assist the procedure, which has drastically cut the operation time.
16: So the robotic procedure has allowed us to take this 4 or 5, sometimes, you know, when I go into academic institutes, sometimes 6 hour procedures down to about 2 hours, 2 hours and 10 minutes.
15: The surgeon uses small robotic arms to sew in the mesh, which allows them more control and precision.
16: You're really in charge of everything. So you're moving the robotic arms, but instead of having straight sticks and trying to tie knots with straight sticks, you've got an articulated wrist. So that articulated wrist really allows you to tie knots very efficiently to actually get the procedure done much, much quicker. When you operate robotically, you're also not like when you operate straight sticks, sometimes because you're a human and you're moving your instrument, support's moving with you too, causing a little bit of trauma to the tissue there. So when you're operating robotically, the instruments that the port's stable. So the robot is basically moving, the port is not moving as much in the skin as it does with straight stick.
15: Meaning that the patients have less pain at the incision site. Not only is this operation much faster, but most patients are able to go home that same day.
16: And then we call everyone the next day, and most patients are going, tell Dr. Krishnan, I'm out on my walk. I just took a Motrin. So they're walking. So I usually tell people, go out by 2 weeks. I'd like to see you up to 2 to 3 miles. Because the more walking you do, the better you're going to heal, the less clots you'll have in your legs, the better you're going to open up your lung fields, right? You're just going to heal better and feel better if you actually get out there and move.
15: So instead of the 6 week recovery, Krishnan says most of her patients are back to work after 2 weeks. A couple days after Jane had her surgery, she was already walking around the block. And not long after that, Jane was finally able to reclaim her life.
0: I had to build up my confidence. And I took some longer walks than I normally take to see if, well, how do you feel, Jane? Can you hold it in, before you get to the bathroom? And I could. That was incredible to me. That was something so simple that had been so hard was now routine. I was back to normal.
15: Krishnan hopes women become more aware of the treatments for pelvic organ prolapse because there are life-changing options, and no one should let feelings of shame or embarrassment keep them from living a full life.
16: We see these patients that are just living with miserable qualities of life for such a long period of time. So I'm just thinking somewhere along the way, we've got to increase the awareness that they get to the right place earlier because we have such great options. And it's funny, because it's perceived as elective, because it's perceived as maybe normal with aging, I think we have to kind of get rid of that and say it's common with aging, but you don't have to live with this quality of life because we've got options for you.
15: You can find more information about Dr. Savitha Krishnan and all of our guests on our website, radiohealthjournal.org. Our executive producer is Amira Zaveri. I'm Kristen Farah.
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3: Can the planets and stars truly reveal intimate parts of our lives? Astrology is an ancient practice that

0: academic regime, if that's an all right expression to use, in that the modern university is built around. You know, we inhabit the world, and thankfully so, of double-blind tests and et cetera, et cetera. And, you know, things that astrology typically doesn't survive. I don't think you can turn back time. I think it would be a silly thing to do. You know, who would? Nobody's really waiting for that, in my opinion. One of the things that you learn as a historian, or that I learned as a historian, is that time has a direction and you can't undo it. That time is past, I think. But it's past for the university. It's not past for society at large.
1: Which is a major distinction. Just because academia doesn't see a strong value in astrology doesn't mean it can't be a meaningful tool. It turns out that higher education's shunning of astrology hasn't had much of an effect on how the general public views the practice. The National Science Foundation has been monitoring public perception of science and technology for decades. The poll results for astrology have been pretty consistent since the 80s, and we've even seen a slight increase in people viewing astrology as scientific.
0: And what typically comes out is, first of all, about 40%, if I remember well, of the American population thinks that astrology is kind of scientific. About, if I remember well, about 15% doesn't really have an opinion on it. And then there's about another 40% that thinks it's rubbish, right? Interestingly, those are about the same scores as sociology and economics. And history fares a lot worse.
1: Now, it's important to note that people have different definitions for the term scientific, which can skew the results. But even if they don't all believe in it, Vandenbroek says it does show that a lot of Americans aren't entirely discrediting it.
0: The statistics suggest that a lot of people today still think there is a lot of meaning in those in knowledge practices that don't necessarily survive the criteria that the universities wield for their own reasons. So there's knowledge is a broader category than the university or than the present might lead you to believe. We also know that annual expenditure worldwide on astrological consultancy services are roughly equal to the national GDP of countries like Armenia or Congo, if you like. So my point simply being, the public won't wait for the institutions to give their benefit, to give a kind of stamp of approval. These things happen, whether we like it or not.
1: For many people throughout time, astrology has provided a meaningful framework for life. In a world with so many uncertainties, it acts as an anchor in the chaos, even in the more serious aspects of life.
0: I've met many people over the years who use it for checking their financial situation, how it's going to evolve. It's very well known that in the world of economics, even high-level investment banking, astrology does get used from time. You know, they'll never say it openly, but it does happen. I mean, people do consult the stars to find out how portfolios are going to change.
1: Astrology's been at the intersection of insurance, weather prediction, and medical diagnoses. Similar to how religion provides a purpose and community, Vandenbroek says the same can be true for astrology. Netta Farr, a self-taught astrologist, has seen this firsthand through the thousands of readings she's done for others.
2: I know how many people that I've helped make decisions. They really needed like an astrological guidance in making a major life decision. And 6 months later, they come back to me and they tell me how much they are grateful for that decision being made for them. Instead of living life with so much uncertainty, astrology really gives you guidance in the decisions you should be making that are best for yourself.
1: In her own life, Farr was able to confront some harsh but much needed lessons by interpreting her astrological birth chart. According to astrology, knowing the date, place, and time of your birth can clue you into pivotal moments in your life. 12 aspects of life, such as relationships, finances, and personality, are divided into sectors called houses. As the planets move in and out of them, it alerts you to major events of your past, present, and future. Once Farr's birth chart was complete, she was shocked to see how closely it aligned with her lived experience.
2: Seeing those planets be in past placements and things that I already went through, I didn't realize how specifically they were targeting those areas of my life. I think an example is in the fourth house, which is the house of home. I had the planet of death and rebirth, Pluto, And

0: I didn't realize like the reason that I had to go through so many different phases of my home and family life was because that planet was trying to push me into finding the perfect version of that house, the fourth house. So the perfect version of home and family. But there's a lot of shadow work that was being done in that. And I was like resisting that. But if I had known that the planet was there to help me and guide me through that, then I would have like released the reins a little bit, been less reactive.
1: Even though the practice can't always hold up under scientific testing, Farr is confident that astrology has helped her navigate a purposeful life. From religion to superstition to trendy supplements, there are a lot of things in our lives that we value even if science can't always back it up. Vandenbroek argues that this personal significance can be just as important as something that has an academic stamp of approval.
2: Are we going to allow the universe to have a monopoly on the definition of knowledge or not? That's basically what's at stake here, I think. And, you know, I prefer a world where it doesn't, even if I'm part of it.
1: You can find more information about Netta Farr, Stephen Vandenbroek, and all of our guests on our website, radiohealthjournal.org. Our writer-producer is Kristen Farah. Our production manager is Jason Dickey. I'm Greg Johnson.
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12: Medical notes this week. Your weight could affect how well your brain works as you get older. Cognitive decline happens to all of us as we age. A long-term study published in the Journal of Neurology that followed people over the age of 50 has found that having a higher body mass index over time is linked to a more rapid decline in memory and executive functions like concentrating and organizing. Thankfully, it may be reversible. People who successfully managed their weight saw a significant slowing of cognitive decline in as little as 2 years. A newly discovered type of cell could be a powerful defense against liver disease. Research published in the Journal of Clinical Investigation has identified a unique cluster of liver cells that only appear in livers affected by MASH, a dangerous condition that leads to cancer. Scientists found that these cells activate a gene that helps the organ adapt to metabolic stress. This discovery offers a new therapeutic target to protect the liver from chronic damage and stop the progression of metabolic disease. How coral reefs could become the next biggest pharmaceutical product. researchers have discovered more than 3,000 new species of bacteria living exclusively within coral microbiomes. These bacteria produce a lot of different types of small molecules used to grow, communicate, and defend themselves. Scientists believe these molecules can be used for new drugs, as well as industrial products like laundry detergent and concrete. The research is published in the journal Nature. And finally, many beauty products marketed as clean have a dangerous secret missing from their labels. 70% of products tested in a recent study listed fragrance as an ingredient, which can hide endocrine-disrupting chemicals. This study highlights a critical gap in cosmetic regulation and underscores the need for better labeling. The research is published in the Journal of Exposure Science and Environmental Epidemiology. And that's Medical Notes this week. I'm Mayon Vosta-Betancourt.
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18: Now, from the Glass Doctor of Indiana Weather Center, here's your Storm Alert weather forecast.
19: Overnight, partly cloudy, lows in the mid to upper 50s with a light breeze. On Saturday, partly sunny, highs in the mid to upper 70s, winds at 5 to 10 miles per hour. On Sunday, mostly sunny, highs in the mid to upper 70s. I'm WSBT 22's weather forecaster, Aaron May.
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22: 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The current patchwork approach, it leaves too many people behind.
23: Water, rest, and access to AC can save lives in periods of extreme heat. 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I'm Marty Peterson.
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3: For some of us, money will never come without some level of emotional baggage. It can stir up memories of struggle and stress. On paper, it's just a number, but in real life, it's far messier. Money can mean safety, status, freedom, control, or just the hard-to-shake feeling that you should be doing better than you are. Lev Mandel has spent years thinking about this complicated relationship. He's a financial advisor and author of the new book and journal, Money is Weird. Over the years, he's also looked inward at his own journey. He grew up in Berkeley, California in the late 80s, early 90s, and remembers Michael Jordan, Nike, and a culture where success was often easy to spot because it came with a logo.
4: I grew up really wanting to make a ton of money. And, you know, I saw my dad work hard and make money, and that's what I saw as the male role. And so I went out after college and tried to make as much money as I could. You know, I came back from college in the early 2000s, and I was in the, you know, grew up in the Bay Area. So at that point, I got into tech and I got into startups.
3: Mandel got in early at a gaming startup and worked relentlessly for years. By most outside measures, he was doing exactly what he set out to do. But something changed after his team received a hefty buyout offer from a larger company.
4: I was there late at night, which I always was, and I kind of did a back of the envelope calculation. I realized I was going to make a really good amount of money, maybe not life-changing. And rather than being excited, I felt anxious and down and not sure what I would even do with it because I didn't know what I did other than worked. And so I also realized that I don't play video games. I didn't like video games, and I needed to try to find something that meant more to me.
3: That moment eventually pushed him toward teaching math and then financial advising. But the bigger lesson wasn't just about career choice. It was about the money script he had been following. Many of us hope that once we hit a certain number, some of our anxiety around money will slip away. This might be a better salary, a bigger savings account, or a retirement target. But Mandel believes that even when the numbers improve, old feelings can still follow us.
4: For me, the best thing about being a math teacher is when you see the light bulb just go off right on top of the kid's head. And this was happening all the time in the investment class. And the light bulb went off on my head this time and said, I think this is I found what I want to do. I found, you know, something that's fun and exciting to me and meaningful. And I think as I became a financial advisor, one thing I really started to notice more and more was it wasn't about the numbers. It was about what's underneath. It was about the feelings, the identity, and the self-worth. And of course, the numbers matter, and of course, they're important, but there's just so much more. You know, even if you are in a place where financially you don't have to worry about money, that's where I hope that at least you're using money to spend the time doing the things you want to be doing, doing the things that light you up, and really being aware of how you're using your money.
3: Mandel says awareness and openness are often the first steps toward changing this relationship. For many people, those feelings start early, shaped by what their parents said, what they didn't say, and how challenges with money were handled. Fast forward to adulthood, and this relationship with money can change again if you become a parent. Suddenly, you're not just managing your own habits and assumptions, you're also thinking about what your kids are absorbing and whether you're passing down the same bad habits.
4: And I got to be totally honest, I've inherited a lot of habits from my dad. And so I think, you know, a really interesting example was right in the middle of COVID and nothing was open except the one thing that we could do for me as a dad is I took my kids to a little Lego store and we would buy Lego sets. And I quickly realized, and my wife quickly realized that, you know, I was spending $100 a week on Legos. And I think certainly it was a great activity, but my wife said something really important. And she said, Lev, you know, you don't need to buy a new set every time. The kids just want to do the activity with you and you being present is enough. And I think that was really eye-opening for me because my thought of how I show love is by buying them the Lego set, but that's not a good lesson for money.
3: Parents don't have to be financial experts to help children build money skills. A lot of it comes through everyday conversations, simple choices, and age-appropriate chances to think about spending and saving. Mandel says the goal isn't to turn every purchase into a lesson. It's to make money something kids feel like they can talk about openly.
4: I think if you can create a safe space to talk with your kids about money honestly, and then, you know, not have it feel stressful, not have it feel like punishment, but do it in a way that feels safe, then regardless of what is going on, the fact that you have a safe place to communicate, talk about money, and that's hard to do. I'm not saying that's easy, but really just having it, you know, I think the idea is that you want to have, when you're talking about your money with your kids, you want it to feel more like you are going to the park than you're going to the dentist office.
3: And this same approach can help adults, too. It can make a difference in couples who avoid money until there's a problem, or anyone who's ever thought, I'm just bent with finances, and left it at that. One way to spur change is by getting curious about the habits that make money feel harder than it needs to. Instead of asking, what's wrong with me, the better question might be, what pattern am I repeating? For Mandel, one issue he struggles with every year is starting his taxes. For him, the shift didn't come from suddenly becoming perfectly organized. It came from recognizing the pattern.
4: My anxiety is a result of these learned habits that my body's doing it, my brain's doing it to try to protect myself. And it maybe it worked when I was a kid, but it doesn't help me anymore. And I think just kind of learning this habit cycle really, you know, it helped me not be so self-critical and judge myself so much around my anxiety.
3: If you're having trouble saving instead of spending, do this.
4: It's really hard to save without being proactive about saving, right? I can tell myself I'm going to put $200 into a savings account or into an IRA every month. But if I don't set a reminder or if I don't have something that does it automatically, I'm going to maybe do it for a month or two. Behaviorally, it's really hard to save. And so number one, I think just setting up an automatic transaction that saves $50, $70, $150, $1,000 a month, whatever you can do without noticing it. And I think the key is not what the dollar amount is. So don't say, oh, it's not worth doing it because I'm only doing $10 a month.
3: The amount you're saving can change over time, but the habit is what matters. The reality is that money isn't always simple. The higher cost of daily life is real. Debt is real, and emergencies are real. No budgeting tool can erase the pressure of not having enough of a financial buffer in the first place. But Mandel's point is that the numbers are only part of the picture. When people better understand the why behind their decisions, it can open up a new, healthier relationship with money. 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
6: By early July, the warning signs are already familiar. Afternoon temperatures become unbearable. Heat alerts start popping up on weather apps. Yet for millions of people, the work continues on with no change. This happens on farm fields, airport tarmacs, construction zones, and inside warehouses without reliable cooling. Federal reports show that heat remains a deadly workplace hazard. In 2024, exposure to environmental heat killed 48 workers in the U.S., according to data from the Bureau of Labor Statistics. Safety experts say that likely doesn't factor in cases where heat contributed to an injury or later death. Pamela Woloski is president of the Board of Directors of the American Society of Safety Professionals. She points out that some heat-related illnesses are mild, like cramps or heat rash, while others can spiral out of hand quickly.
14: A person starts off with just maybe some fatigue or headaches and progresses more and more to disorientation and perhaps even fainting at the later stages. Heat exhaustion is progressive. If you don't stop and care for the symptoms, it will continue to get worse. And then the last is the worst, which is heat stroke, which is a life-threatening medical condition that requires immediate medical attention if the person is going to survive.
6: Heat stroke is a medical emergency and happens when the body can no longer control its temperature. Without fast treatment, it can permanently damage the brain and other organs.
14: And in this case, it's because the systems in our body that regulate our internal core temperature are not functioning properly due to exposure to heat. And a person who does not get medical attention either could die or could end up with some debilitating after effects like partial paralysis or difficulty speaking or permanent kinds of seizures.
6: Despite the big risk, there's still no mandated federal heat standard requiring specific workplace protections. OSHA published a proposed rule in 2024 covering outdoor and indoor work settings. Public hearings were held in 2025, and the post-hearing comment period closed this past October. Currently, that rule still hasn't been finalized. In the meantime, OSHA has continued to target heat hazards through enforcement. This spring, the agency issued an updated national emphasis program for outdoor and indoor heat-related hazards.
14: We don't know when or if that rule will be approved and published so that employers will have to comply. But we know that several other states like California, who are regulated under their own state programs, do have regulations dealing with heat and heat stress. And the American Society of Safety Professionals recently published its own voluntary standard on heat stress, which provides guidance to employers. The standard is intended to address construction and demolition operations. However, the recommendations and the guidelines that are in that particular standard are really applicable and adoptable to just about any kind of industry where workers are outdoors.
6: Woloski says the ASSP standard can also apply to indoor employees who spend several hours working in places like steel mills, manufacturing plants, or other facilities where heat builds up because of equipment and a lack of ventilation. In the U.S., heat protections from job to job vary widely, and only a small handful of U.S. states have mandated heat-related worker safety standards. Caitlin Parody is the Development and Strategic Programs Liaison at the National Council for Occupational Safety and Health in Phoenix. The organization's national campaign, called Fired Up, Workers for Heat Justice, pushes for access to water, shade, rest, emergency communications, heat training, and acclimatization periods.
15: These are very, very basic, low-cost interventions, and there are great model standards out there, whether you're talking about what's been proposed or what's been passed, you know, at various state levels, right? But until it's enforceable, until it's a requirement, we know that it's not really real for most workers on the ground. That should happen at the federal level. We need a, you know, there's something like 69 million workers across the U.S. who are, again, indoor and outdoor workers, because indoor workers do face extreme heat hazards as well. But yeah, 69 million workers across the U.S. at risk. And what the current patchwork approach just, it leaves too many people behind.
6: In addition to water, shade, and rest, both the ASSP standard and the Fired Up campaign recommend the Buddy system. Heat illness can make a person confused, disoriented, and unable to call for help. On a June day in 2021, 38-year-old Sebastian Francisco Perez was digging an irrigation ditch at a plant nursery in Oregon. He was working in a field of young evergreen trees with little to no shade. When the temperature reached 106 degrees, Perez collapsed, and hours passed before anyone realized he was missing. By the time the paramedics arrived, he was dead.
15: The Buddy system is critical. And what we see when you look at the worker heat deaths is that often when people are dying, they're dying because they're working alone, right? And so there's no one there to notice that they're starting, someone's starting to be disoriented, feel confused, right? No one there to call 911 if someone collapses.
6: In many workplaces, low-wage employees still have little power to demand safer conditions. Even when they do speak up, Parody says many fear losing their jobs.
15: Unfortunately, particularly for low-wage workers who are working in the most exploitative industries, retaliation is really more the norm than the exception. I've heard workers here in the day labor community talk about working in roofing jobs where there's technically water available, but you have to climb off the roof to get it, and you're really discouraged, you know, from climbing off the roof, right? So I think certainly there's high road employers out there, and those are the folks who are going to take recommendations and run with them and do them well. But the folks who are the most at risk, who are in the lowest wage jobs, working for the most unscrupulous employers, they're really going to be retaliated against if they speak up. And certainly those are the folks who are at the highest risk of dying.
6: Still, Parody says pressure from workers and advocates does make a difference.
15: You can have these small groups of workers who are getting active and getting organized and leading campaigns and end up, you know, really having a big impact on many, many, many workers. So under Fired Up right now, for example, there's, even without a federal standard, there's state and local campaigns that have the potential to win these protections for 10 million workers.
6: Extreme heat is often treated like a seasonal inconvenience or something to push through until the forecast breaks. But for people whose jobs keep them outside, on hot pavement, near machinery, or in a poorly cooled facility day after day, it's not just about being hot or uncomfortable. Without basic protections and safeguards, it can be a death sentence. To learn more about this topic and our guests, Pamela Woloski and Caitlin Parody, head to viewpointsradio.org. 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Our studio manager is Jay Silvers. I'm Marty Peterson.
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18: 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I'm Ebony McMorris. The recent hantavirus outbreak linked to a cruise ship has left many Americans with one question. Is this something we should be worried about? For most people, health officials say the answer is no. The strain involved is called Antti's hantavirus and is found across South America. One reason the outbreak is getting so much attention is that hantavirus can be deadly once someone's infected. According to the Centers for Disease Control and Prevention, hantavirus pulmonary syndrome is fatal in almost 40% of cases. But a high fatality rate doesn't mean a high chance of catching it. Most hantavirus infections start with exposure to rodents. People can get sick after breathing in dust contaminated with rodent urine, droppings, or saliva. In this case, health officials believe the first infections may have started before passengers boarded the ship. Some common early symptoms of hantavirus are similar to what you'd get with the flu or a stomach bug, fever, fatigue, muscle aches, headaches, or stomach problems. But in severe cases, it can move into the lungs and cause dangerous or even deadly breathing problems. While experts say this is a very different situation than the COVID-19 pandemic, the cruise ship outbreak may be a sign that hantavirus can spread faster in certain settings, like in the tight quarters and densely packed shared spaces of a ship. That doesn't mean this outbreak is highly contagious, but scientists are nonetheless watching closely to ensure it stays that way. That's Viewpoints Explained for this week. More in a moment.
19: Welcome to Culture Crash, where we examine what's new and old in entertainment. One of the greatest risks for directors in the modern era is that they can show flashes of great artistry and a willingness to take creative risks, and then get sucked up into a franchise mega storytelling machine like Star Wars or superhero tentpoles before they fade off into corporate blandness. I'm not naming names, but we've lost several promising young directors to the suits and studio heads upstairs. One director who expertly managed to avoid that fate is Alfonso Cuarón, the Oscar-winning director behind Gravity and so much more. In 1998, Cuarón had enough pull in Hollywood that he got to direct Gwyneth Paltrow and Ethan Hawke in a sleek, modern adaptation of Charles Dickens's Great Expectations. Instead of then diving further into star-powered Hollywood filmmaking, though, Cuarón followed the film up with his 2001 masterpiece, Y Tu Mama También, a small, intimate, and sometimes erotic coming-of-age road trip story. That film launched Diego Luna and Gael Garcia Bernal's careers, and it earned Cuarón several Oscar nominations in the process. By going smaller and more personal, Cuarón had managed to gain more clout instead of losing steam. He then got recruited to make the third Harry Potter film, Prisoner of Azkaban, and he injected that movie with a more mature and grounded reality than Potter had in its first two installments. The subject matter in Cuarón's movie got darker, and he matched it with his direction, injecting every transition with foreboding tension, magical whimsy, and a whole lot of atmosphere. But the key to Cuarón's whole career is that after directing one Potter film, he got back out of the franchise machine. His next film was the brilliant dystopian action drama Children of Men. Then he made Gravity, a technical marvel of a sci-fi film. And then he made Roma, his personal memoiristic exploration of 1970s Mexico. Cuarón is one of the few directors who managed to use a massive Hollywood franchise as a springboard for his own career instead of as the end-all be-all of his career. He made one Harry Potter movie, which I consider to be far and away the best in the series, and then he went back to chasing his own muse. And as a result, Alfonso Cuarón's career is the stuff of legends. I'm Evan Rook.
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23: A decision. I'm Deborah Valentine, Fox News. There's still no word from President Trump about what he thinks of the latest peace proposal between the U.S. and Iran. Fox's Marianne Rafferty has the latest.
24: President Trump still contemplating whether to move forward with a tentative U.S.-Iran deal hours after concluding in the Situation Room meeting with his advisors. The White House issuing a statement after that meeting saying President Trump will only make a deal that is good for America and that Iran can never possess a nuclear weapon. The deal would extend the ceasefire for 60 days and reopen the Strait of Hormuz.
23: Iran's main negotiator maintained yesterday that the U.S. must show its willingness to commit to the peace deal before his country makes its commitments. President Trump is scrapping plans for a major renovation at the Kennedy Center after a judge's order removing the president's name from the venue.
25: President Trump says he has no interest in overseeing a major renovation of the Kennedy Center unless he is free to bring the institution back physically, financially, and artistically. In a social media post, the president says his administration will now return control of the performing arts venue back to Congress. The move follows a ruling by a federal judge in D.C. ordering President Trump's name to be removed from the Kennedy Center's facade, finding the center's board did not have the authority to unilaterally change the name. The judge also put on hold plans to close the center for 2 years during renovations. At the White House, Jared Halpern, Fox News.
23: President Donald Trump is giving his endorsement to a January study by the Department of Health and Human Services. It calls for cutting the number of vaccines recommended for every American child. An executive order that Trump signed on Friday directs federal agencies to align their policies behind the study, which recommends 11 vaccines. 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
26: 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Just click listen, then swipe right and hear the latest news updates on your time. 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
23: Secretary of War Pete Hegseth is in Singapore at the Asian Defense Conference, leaders discussing shared security interests. Hegseth holding a press conference with his counterparts from the UK and Australia.
0: Today, we're pleased to announce the first AUKUS Pillar 2 signature project, focused on fielding advanced uncrewed undersea vehicles, or UUVs. And I want to thank these two gentlemen for their leadership in ensuring we stayed on track with Pillar 2 and found something critical to all three of our countries.
23: Hegseth also met with leaders from Vietnam and Singapore to discuss shared security interests. The Pentagon said Friday the War Secretary praised Vietnam's decision to join the Board of Peace and for committing troops and police to the International Stabilization Force in Gaza. Hegseth and Singapore's leaders discussed expanding the U.S. military's presence in Singapore. Another suspected lethal strike on U.S. narco terrorists.
25: U.S. Southern Command saying a lethal strike was carried out on a vessel suspected to be carrying drugs in the Eastern Pacific. Intelligence saying the boat was engaged in trafficking operations. Three narco terrorists were killed. No U.S. military personnel were injured. It was the third attack this week. The military reports 30 strikes and more than 200 people killed across the Caribbean and Eastern Pacific since operations began last year. Chris DeMeo, Fox News.
23: The White House has released a memorandum. It details President Donald Trump's May 26 physical at the Walter Reed Medical Center in Bethesda, Maryland. The memorandum indicates President Trump remains in excellent health, demonstrating strong cardiac, pulmonary, neurological, and overall physical function, according to the memo. It also says the 79-year-old president's cognitive function was within normal limits, with the president scoring 30 out of 30 in the Montreal Cognitive Assessment. I'm Deborah Valentine. This is Fox News.
26: Now, from the Glass Doctor of Indiana Weather Center, here's your Storm Alert weather forecast.
1: Overnight, partly cloudy, lows in the mid to upper 50s with a light breeze. On Saturday, partly sunny, highs in the mid to upper 70s, winds at 5 to 10 miles per hour. On Sunday, mostly sunny, highs in the mid to upper 70s. I'm WSBT22's weather forecaster, Aaron May.
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5: Well, of course there's no deal. I mean, there's no deal because there's no deal. There was never going to be a deal. Who in the bloody world could you make a deal with? Monty Hall couldn't make this deal. That was a Monty Hall reference. Huh? Try and get that from Mark Levin. Tony Katz today. Good to be here. Good to be with you. Ed Morrissey joins us right now from hotair.com. Mark Levin. That's right.
10: I think that I should be considered the Carol Merrill of the Tony Katz show.
5: I think that's
10: where we're at.
5: Please, I'm already dating the show. Could you please not take us back to 1804? Let us talk about the fact that there's no deal. And you guys over there at hotair.com, where, of course, Ed Morrissey is the capo di tutti capo, there is the story. Trump finally tapped out after dealing with the Iranian regime. Now, no disrespect to Dwayne, who wrote the article, Dwayne Patterson, the great producer of Hugh Hewitt. I don't like the utilization of the term tapped out, but I do appreciate the concept that there is no deal, and it must be very exhausting to think that you're going to come to a deal with an Iranian regime that does not want a deal. And this latest was the Iranians saying, well, we could think of something, but first you have to pay us reparations.
10: Pay us reparations plus admit that we are sovereign over the Strait of Hormuz now and forever. And then maybe later on, we'll get around to talking about some of the things that concern you. I mean, it's absurd. This is the same type of good cop, bad cop type of stuff that Iran has been doing for decades. There's this mythology, I think, in the West that there are moderates in the Iranian regime, which is absolutely false. You may as well look for Sasquatch in the Iranian regime. You're going to find just as many Sasquatches in the Iranian regime as you're going to find moderates. Everyone who's in this regime is in this regime because they're part of that same extreme Iranian death cult. And all of these guys are operating on the same basis. They don't have any power without upholding this cult. So the idea that Abbas Araghchi and Mohammad Ghalibaf and Masoud Pezeshkian are somehow in conflict with Ahmad Vahidi and the IRGC leadership on the basis of moderate versus extreme is idiotic. Now, there may be, and I'm sure that there are fractures in there about who wants to grab power, because that always happens when you have this type of decapitation strategy that has already taken place, and different people want to grab the reins, right? And you also have this mystery around Mojtaba Khamenei, who is...
5: Oh, could we just call him Khomeini? Could we stop pretending he has some kind of special and important pronunciation of his name that matters?
10: Well,
5: he's dead guy's kid.
10: There's Khomeini and there's Khamenei. So, I mean, just to distinguish between the two, we'll call him Mojtaba. Mojtaba is we'll just call him Mojtaba. That's his first name. It's just easier that way. We can call him Nepo Baby Tola.
5: Nepo Baby Tola. That is your term for it. It's the best term ever. But, you know, just to interrupt on a more serious note, I don't disagree with you that there are these factions within the Iranian regime. My argument has been that, of course, there are. So how is it possible that there's any negotiation happening? You're right that there are people who still pretend that there are moderates amongst the Iranian regime, and those people are called Obama bros. But for those of us who are rational, normal, we don't pretend to be what we're not. It's impossible. Ed, the question that everybody asks themselves is, what the hell are we actually doing here? What's Trump's long-term or the Pentagon's long-term, short-term goal here?
10: Well, that's a good question, because I think up until a couple of weeks ago, I could have told you that. And then over the last couple of weeks, we've seen this back and forth where Iran starts shooting at us. We don't shoot back, which irritates the Saudis, who deny us airspace until we decide to find our gonads. It's hard to put it crudely, but that's what happened. And now we're back to being a little bit more firm with the Iranians. And I think that what the Saudis told Trump was fish or cut bait. Either you're going to see this war all the way to the end, or just get out so that we're not getting our facilities bombed for no good reason whatsoever. Either finish this or stop. And I think that that's what the Saudis told Trump last week. And Trump said, okay, we'll finish this. I'm hoping that that's the case, because all this is doing is just delaying this on and on. And it is allowing the Vahidi and the IRG's hardliners to claim that they are succeeding in holding off the United States. And that helps them hold on to power. They are going to lose power, literally, probably in the next phase when we start attacking their energy production, but they're going to lose their grip on power if we continue to reduce their military industrial infrastructure, because the people at some point, and whatever dissenters there may be within the Artesh, which is the Iranian infantry, or within the civic institutions of Iran that are somewhat separate from the IRGC to the extent that they are, you're going to start seeing people really start taking this seriously and figure out ways to get rid of these guys. And that's what we should have been doing all along. You do a ceasefire for a couple of days to see if Iran wants to stick to it. As soon as they started closing the Strait of Hormuz, we should have ended that right then and there and gone back to plan A.
5: Talking to Ed Morrissey of hotair.com, where he is the editor in charge there. Find him on the Twitter X, Ed Morrissey with two S's and two R's. I say you're the editor in charge there. What are you? You're the editor in charge. Just to take the compliment.
10: I'm
5: the
10: managing editor. I joke around about being the Camerlengo. I'm the guy who's in charge when nobody's in charge. So.
5: Fantastic. Yeah. I put you in charge. I would argue that the delay was at one time acceptable. There was a moment where the delay made sense. We were making sure we were prepared for next phases of battle, rearmed, reset, re-ready. the idea that the delay gives power to anybody left in the regime, specifically, of course, we're talking about the IRGC, the Islamic Revolutionary Guard Corps, is only that allows them a propaganda story against the people itself, not that it's based in reality. If I were to kind of delineate or interpret what you're saying, and I wonder where this, if this is true of the Pentagon, if this is true of people on the Hill, we clearly see it of the Saudis when they denied us airspace because they want the Iranian regime gone because they don't want the threat for their oil fields. And most importantly, they want to be the hegemonic power in the area. Right. That we're now to the point where every delay that comes next is just silliness. Everybody knows no deal can be made. What are we waiting for? Which now leads to what the hell are we waiting for?
10: Well, I mean, it's inexplicable. It's been inexplicable for at least a couple of weeks. As soon as Iran started harassing shipping in the Strait of Hormuz again, this thing should have been, we should have dispensed with this. I don't know if we're trying to make nice with the Pakistanis, which is certainly possibly part of this, is that we want to make nice with the Pakistanis, or that we don't want to destabilize, Turkey and the Kurds. And there's a lot of moving parts in this region. This is not just a simple binary question. But at some point, again, you have to fish or cut bait. You've started this. You have to see it all the way through to the end. And to the end either means that the regime is entirely gone, it's collapsed, or you have completely ruined the infrastructure of Iran so much that they can't pose a threat to anybody again. And that, I think, is either one of those things is acceptable. There's such a thing as a punitive expedition. We used to do these things, and they were effective. You didn't have to occupy a country. You just had to destroy it. You know, there's an argument to be made for this here. At a certain point, when you've got the blockade on and you've completely wiped out the military industrial infrastructure, and the IRGC has an extensive infrastructure in Iran, you have to do a lot of that work. The regime will eventually wither and die anyway, because they simply don't have the resources to hold on to power. It may take quite a long period of time, but in the meantime, you've removed these threats. And we have stopped halfway through that process. And I get taking a couple of days or a week to resupply and to see what you can do diplomatically, see if you can convince them to take the Bashar al-Assad route to Moscow and allow somebody else to come to power. But that's clearly not happening. Ahmad Vahidi is not leaving, and not willingly. And the idea that Abbas Araghchi and Masoud Pezeshkian and Mohammad Ghalibaf are somehow a different pole that you can talk to in the regime is nonsense. We've done this before. That's how we got the JCPOA. The JCPOA, we agreed to, this is the Obama bros again, because we were told, oh, we have to bolster the moderates, because if you don't bolster the moderates, the hardliners are going to take control and keep control. And we didn't bolster anybody. We gave them a bunch of money so they could spread it to Hamas, Hezbollah, and the Houthis. And that's the reality of dealing with the Iranian regime. There are no moderates. They're all the same. They're just giving you different faces to try to convince you to part with your money.
5: How much of this is that Trump does not want to have to deliver the death blow that is necessary, even though this engagement has to deliver the death blow that is necessary? He really does believe he can find a way, mainly because he doesn't understand why anybody would go to war anyway. Just start trading with each other and don't be weird. Like, that's his whole worldview. How much of this has been bringing him around to the fact that you came this far, you can't come this far only to come this far?
10: I suspect that that's exactly what the Saudis told him. Last week, I suspect that the Saudis said not everything can be made a deal. If you wanted to make a deal, could have just reinstituted the JCPOA and lived with the consequences of it. And that way we wouldn't have our refineries being bombed.
5: You don't think
10: that's really what the issue is with the Saudis?
5: You don't think that conversation also came from the Pentagon? That didn't come from Hegseth. That didn't come from Rubio. That didn't come from, anybody else within?
10: Well, again, I mean, I think that Donald Trump is, you know, sui generis. He thinks he's, he thinks he's a completely new entity on the scene. And some of these things he's going to have to learn the hard way. And I think he's learned this the hard way. And I think we're finally getting around to that point where he thinks he has said all along he could have cut a deal with the Iranians. Right. And I think he, you know, just the same way he thought he could cut a deal with Putin to end the Ukraine war. And that didn't work out either. I think he's starting to realize that sometimes you just can't cut deals with people because they are just so bloody minded that and so intent on their ideology that they simply can't be negotiated with. And I think he's figured this out now. At least I hope so, because that's the reality. These people are insane and they will continue on until they annihilate as many people as they possibly can for their death cult.
5: When the facts show you what things are, you have to believe that they are exactly that. Talking to Ed Morrissey of HotAir.com, let me change gears and let me get to our midterm elections. I don't know if you've seen this or not. This is the Cook Political Report right here. I saw Frank Luntz sharing this, that when you take a look at the left of this chart, which is

0: can win these midterms, although it's very difficult. And I argue it doesn't even seem like Republicans want to win at all. It's super weird. But the story that's been going out over the past week of Democrats in disarray, there's been constant stories of this, almost as if there was a leak and it's so real that everybody has to cover it in a different way. This from Cook Political Report kind of is part of that, shouldn't say kind of, is part of that story that, you know, reports of our demise have been greatly over exaggerated.
1: Well, I think that the events of last week probably really changed the picture, too. Right.
0: Virginia.
1: You had a week and a half ago, you had Calais. A week ago, Friday, you had Calais, which threw out all of the threw out specifically the Louisiana redistricting map in Louisiana, but is going to apply nationwide to any state that drew majority minority districts under the Voting Rights Act, Section 2. So all of these states are going to have to redraw their maps. We're waiting from the Supreme Court on that. But most likely the Supreme Court's going to say this applies to everybody, not just to Louisiana. That's going to be a disaster for Democrats. Dave Weigel was noting this on Semaphore, that this iteration of the Democrat Party, the hard progressive Democrat Party, has never won a House majority without VRA states or VRA districts. Excuse me. So when those things start getting dismantled, that 208-209 thing is going to start coming down. That may not be this cycle. It might be next cycle. It could be 2030. Well, more than likely next cycle. So that's important. The second thing is that you're seeing maybe a 10-seat shift in this cycle because of all the redistricting that's done. So that's part of this mess, too. So, yeah, things are looking better for Republicans. They still have to win these elections, but things are looking a little better for Republicans now.
0: Ed Morrissey, hotair.com. I appreciate you taking the time to be with us. You do fine work. More to get to. I'm Tony Katz. This is Tony.
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1: 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Gas is almost $3 a gallon. 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But now, there's another cancer warning from the U.S. Surgeon General. 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
6: So Keir Starmer's getting his butt handed to him in the UK, and it's only a matter of time before he's out as prime minister. It's only a matter of time. Tony Katz today. Good to be here. Good to be with you. The Labour Party got just smacked around in some local and regional elections. What did well? The Reform UK Party, led by Nigel Farage. Oh, you've seen Nigel Farage. You like Nigel Farage. And you know you like Nigel Farage because Keir Starmer hates Nigel Farage.
7: Because I want to remind you what Nigel Farage said about Brexit. He said it would make us richer. Wrong. It made us poorer. He said it would reduce migration. Wrong. Migration went through the roof. He said it would make us more secure. Wrong again. It made us weaker. He took Britain for a ride, and unlike the Tories, actually, who at least had to face up to it, he just fled the scene. And now he'll talk about almost anything other than the consequences of the one policy he actually delivered. Because he's not just a grifter, he is a chancer.
6: I got to tell you, I don't know what a chancer is. What is a chancer? A scheming opportunist. It's British slang. I had not heard the term before. A chancer is an opportunist. Are you telling me that because of Brexit, illegal immigration and overwhelming migration issues went through the roof, and therefore you have allowed London to become a very much third world nation? That's Brexit's fault? that isn't policy fault, where Nigel Farage was not there in order to engage policy? And I'll put the issue on both parties, just like on immigration issues in the United States. It could be put on both parties until, of course, the election of Trump for the second time. I know some of you are going to say third time, but could we please not have that fight right now? Thank you. So where are you in this to have cleaned up the mess? Where are you in this? How did Brexit lead to the issues with the mass importation of Islamists? You don't have that answer? You should have that answer. Maybe because you're full of it. And maybe because all of this is seen as remarkably weak. You're a failed leader. You're a failed man. You are desperate to be part of the woke class. And it's only a matter of time. You can call Nigel Farage whatever you will. And I don't claim Nigel Farage is perfect. But you are getting ripped apart. Just ruined. Because of your progressivism within London, your progressivism regarding the recognition of Palestine, which isn't a place, your sincere and severe hatred of Trump and your unwillingness to get your people cheap energy. You did this. Your failures are yours. And we should be clear about that because the people certainly are. And I only hope they continue to act in this measure. I want Britain to act in its best interest. I want them to survive and thrive. I want them to deal with the Islamist threat that they have invited into their nation, and I want them to deal with the Islamist threat that is outside of their nation. I want them to survive. And the only way to do that is to say we are Britain and we will remain. And it would be helpful if the king, who gave a nice speech here in the U.S., had given a speech for Easter to the people. And not given in to fear tactics of the left and of the Islamist. This is Tony Katz today.
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6: Now, from the Glass Doctor of Indiana Weather Center, here's your Storm Alert weather forecast.
7: Overnight, partly cloudy, lows in the mid to upper 50s with a light breeze. On Saturday, partly sunny, highs in the mid to upper 70s, winds at 5 to 10 miles per hour. On Sunday, mostly sunny, highs in the mid to upper 70s. I'm WSBT 22's weather forecaster, Aaron May.
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0: to see where oil prices were now that Trump is on his way back, back by now. Or just about back. And West Texas crude is up and Brent crude is up. So as of the midday, you're back to close to $110 a barrel oil on the Brent crude that comes out of the oceans, and you're at $105 on the West Texas crude. That's where you're at. Tony Katz today. I was curious to see, I made no prediction about this. I was curious to see if the meeting would have settled some people on this, would it have settled some oil prices? And the answer is not yet. So what is that move? Because that's, if you're Trump, that's the next step. Get some things settled. Get some oil down into, if you can, high 80 territory on the West Texas crude. How do you get that settling? And the only way to get that settling is through a show of force in the Strait. It's the only way to get it done. There's no other way to get it done. And we spoke about this last, maybe earlier this week, time sometimes eludes me, but everyone has to be on the same page here. We can't kid ourselves. This is going to take a massive show of force. This is going to take boots on the ground, whether they're French, whether they are Arab Emirates, whether they're Israeli, whether they're another coalition, and some U.S. troops, because that's how you're going to get the uranium. This is the way it's happening. And I do question whether people think that's going to ratchet things up or not when it's troops on the ground for the uranium. But you have to show a line of destroyers and going at the IRGC, wherever they may be. That is what brings down the price of oil. And I don't think that talk about we're close to a deal. I mean, the market could fall for anything. I don't think that's going to move Americans anymore. This is Tony Katz today.
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10: No deal yet. I'm Pam Puso, Fox News. Much of the world is waiting for President Trump's response to a recent peace deal with Iran. Fox's Peter Doocy explains what the president wants from the White House.
11: Hormuz Strait must be immediately open. No tolls. Ships caught in the strait due to our amazing and unprecedented naval blockade, which will now be lifted, may start the process of heading home. Enriched materials, sometimes referred to as nuclear dust, will be unearthed by the United States in close coordination and conjunction with the Islamic Republic of Iran, plus the International Atomic Energy Agency, and destroyed. No money will be exchanged until further notice. That's key, because according to the New York Times, earlier in the negotiations, Tehran had demanded reparations for bombardment damage that some Iranian officials estimate at $300 billion to $1 trillion.
10: The deal would extend the ceasefire for 60 days. President Trump is scrapping plans for a big overhaul at the Kennedy Center following a judge's ruling.
12: President Trump says he has no interest in overseeing a major renovation of the Kennedy Center unless he is free to bring the institution back physically, financially, and artistically. In a social media post, the president says his administration will now return control of the performing arts venue back to Congress. The move follows a ruling by a federal judge in D.C. ordering President Trump's name to be removed from the Kennedy Center's facade, finding the center's board did not have the authority to unilaterally change the name. The judge also put on hold plans to close the center for 2 years during renovations. At the White House, Jared Halpern, Fox News.
10: Another federal judge has temporarily halted a weaponization fund to compensate people who claim to be targets of political investigations. 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
10: The results of President Trump's recent physical are in. Fox's Deborah Valentine reports.
25: The White House has released a memorandum detailing President Donald Trump's May 26 physical at Walter Reed Medical Center in Bethesda, Maryland. It indicates President Trump remains in excellent health, demonstrating strong cardiac, pulmonary, neurological, and overall physical function. It also says the president's cognitive function is within normal limits, with the president scoring 30 out of 30 on the Montreal Cognitive Assessment. The memo also indicates the swelling of President Trump's legs has improved and that bruises on his hands are benign. President Trump turns 80 years old on June 14th. Deborah Valentine, Fox News.
10: New Jersey Governor Mikey Sherrill is sending state police to an immigration detention center as clashes continue between ICE agents and protesters. Fox's Steve Harrigan is in Newark.
26: Many of the protesters with headgear on, helmets, goggles, gas masks, knee pads, ready for a fight. There have been accusations made by the protesters and some of the 300 detainees inside of inhumane conditions. That's something the Department of Homeland Security has denied. Throughout the week, we have seen scuffles throughout the two sides, some arrests as well, as many as 6 arrests. The flashpoint right out in front, the entranceway. When those federal agents try and come or go, they're often stopped, have things hurled at them. They often respond with pepper spray. Most of the trouble happening well after midnight.
10: Rioters have allegedly been biting, kicking, and punching law enforcement officers outside the facility. Multiple protesters have been arrested. Another U.S. strike on an alleged drug boat has left three people dead. U.S. Southern Command says the strike was carried out in the Eastern Pacific, the third such strike this week. No evidence was provided, however, that the boat was actually carrying drugs. Pam Puso, Fox News.
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0: Warm and quiet today with plenty of sun to go around, highs mid-70s. Skies stay partly cloudy overnight as we cool to the upper 40s. We'll warm to the upper 70s Sunday with bright sunshine overhead. The next few days will stay sunny, dry, and warm. Highs Monday reach the low 80s. We'll stay in the low 80s most days this week. I'm WSBT 22 meteorologist Jessica Burns.
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3: I think it's important that we try and understand President Trump's trip to China for what it was. Not what people wanted it to be, but for what it was, what actually took place from landing to takeoff. Because, I mean, there's a protocol story. And then, of course, there's a story with the press. But most importantly, there's the stories about how Xi Jinping engaged with the president and whether or not the president, for lack of a better term, took the bait. Did any of that matter to him at all? Tony Katz today. Good to be here. Good to be with you. Steve Yates joins us right now, Senior Research Fellow for China and National Security Policy at the Heritage Foundation. He is also the host of the upcoming show, Nation States with Yates. That will be available soon wherever it is you get your podcast and, of course, possibly on radio stations across the country. Good to have you here, sir. Let's start with the very, very basic question, which is the 30,000 foot overview question. This visit to China in the midst of dealing with Iran, did he have to go? Should he have gone, or should he avoided this, the whole thing, avoided it altogether?
17: Well, Tony, for me, the question of whether or not to go really rests on, are you accomplishing necessary business with China? The Iran contingency, if you want to call it that, happening at the same time. In a way, it's a bit of a flex for the commander-in-chief to be able to go anywhere in the world and basically be able to do anything from anywhere in the world. Not every other world leader can do that. We were sort of in this pause on the Iran situation. Whether that's good or bad is a whole separate matter, but there was sort of this negotiating lane that was in a cul-de-sac. We have a lot of force there that can and should, in my estimation, clear the Straits of Hormuz and make freedom of navigation a reality. If he did that while he was in China, that would have been an added flex. He chose not to. He chose to basically engage Xi Jinping. I think he's trying to make a generational change to put the U.S.-China strategic economic competition on a more stable path going forward. Now, I might agree or disagree with that, but I think that is an understandable logic for a president to want to try for. And so I think that's really what this visit was about. There's a lot going on in the world, but he says he has this really special personal relationship of 11 years and going with Xi Jinping, and he wants to try to get big deals. But as you noted, there's a lot of blanks to still be filled in on what actually transpired. There's a pledge to buy Boeing aircraft, something like 200 planes. That's not a dollar amount. That's a big employment boost. But a lot of the other deals are still sort of to be announced, to be determined. And that, I think, is the sort of uncomfortable part that we live with in President Trump's unique style of doing this.
3: So let's start from the moment of landing. You know, there's this theory or belief that when it comes to the Chinese, nothing regarding protocol is ever a mistake. Things are very, very purposeful. When Trump was there in 2017 It was mainly a meet at the airport by a quasi-low-level perfunctory. This was the vice president of China meeting him this time, and the band is playing, and the kids are waving their flags. Was this because, the president likes a big show and it's all placating the ego? Or was this a message from Xi Jinping right from the start?
17: Well, in their parting meeting, they had a little lunch at the leadership compound in Beijing, and the Chinese leader made a big deal of telling President Trump, you know, only three other American presidents have been invited into this super secluded compound. Now, by the way, it's the communist headquarters compound. It's not a place you really want to go into, but it's considered exclusive. And it's been the place where past empires have conducted things too. And so they wanted to show the centuries old trees, and Xi Jinping was, you know, going around and touching one tree and saying this one is 150 years old and that one over there is 400 years old, trying to sort of be the flex on how old Chinese civilization is, as opposed to the Communist Party being in charge since 1949. That doesn't compare to the United States from 1776 forward. So there, everything you're right is a flex, is sort of a signal. And they know that President Trump likes the pomp and circumstance. They've watched how other countries, how other royal families have received President Trump. And he definitely likes that. And they wanted to do those things. President Xi said it was reciprocating for the hospitality that Trump extended to him back in 2017 when he welcomed Xi Jinping to Mar-a-Lago, the president's home and club.
3: Talking to Stephen Yates of the Heritage Foundation, heritage.org, Senior Research Fellow for China and National Security Policy. There was a conversation, you're right, about Boeing aircraft and 200, although I think there's a good question about whether or not Boeing right now is capable of building 200 aircraft. There's a conversation, as always, about soybeans in the United States as China has tried to engage with South America on this front. But this conversation started in a very interesting twofold manner with the president of China, Xi Jinping, talking about the Thucydides. I believe I'm pronouncing it right.
17: Thucydides.
3: Say it for me again.
17: Thucydides.
3: Thucydides. If I had only gone to school. But the idea that here's an existing power, here's an ascending power, and they usually engage in conflict as a way of warning of, hey, you don't have to do that with us. Just let us be a power. Then in a way describing us as a declining power, as something that would be utilized by Western media in the propaganda war for sure. And then it was, oh, by the way, don't bother us regarding Taiwan. I don't know why you would be worried about a declining power bothering you about Taiwan, but it seemed that right off the bat, what Xi Jinping was engaged in was his own little bit of call it hypocrisy, for lack of a better word. We're the ascendant nation, you're the declining nation, but don't get in our way about Taiwan because you can clearly do that. Walk me through that messaging there.
17: Well, you're not wrong in the least bit, Tony. And there's a lot of political warfare that goes on when you're dealing with countries like China, Iran, Russia. That's basically their first line of offense in dealing with us. And we've typically done a pretty bad job, even though we're Team Freedom and we have something meaningful to say and our actions back up what we say. We just have done a bad job of really understanding the manipulation game that's coming our direction. And so you're right, the Thucydides trap, it goes back to the Peloponnesian Wars. That whole idea that we are in a Thucydides trap with China comes out of the Central Party School in China, and a famous or infamous professor from Harvard University has made a career talking about this very notion, very directly echoing the Chinese points. Victor Davis Hanson, no less, who I have tremendous respect for as a real classicist, has debunked the idea that history shows that a rising power is inevitably going to clash with a declining empire. Whether the United States is a declining empire being another question. So that's part of sort of academic bunk that's gotten in the way, but the Chinese play it and Americans too often don't rebut it. And you're also right on the notion that why would they be worried about a declining America if they have all the cards? They should just ride out this balance of power shifting in their near abroad, and Taiwan will be theirs.
3: First of all, Thucydides, T-H-U-C-Y-D-I-D-E-S. Forgive my inability to properly pronunciate. I've been doing a lot of drinking this morning. But more to the point, I found it interesting, sir, that the first thing that China discussed was Taiwan. Now, the argument that I make is trying to understand how others have viewed this. They tell us we're losing in Iran. They tell us we're Tupac committed in Iran. They tell us we don't have enough ammunition. They tell us we've used up too many missiles. They tell us that we're stretched too thin. And China still believes that we are capable of stopping them from taking Taiwan, placing ourselves in the strait with one of our aircraft carriers, and quite literally immobilizing what is supposed to be their very large, very grand, very powerful army. So I go back to what it is that they are saying here, because if so much of China is about the posturing and the positioning and the presentation, how am I supposed to, regardless of my politics, how is any American supposed to, any member of world civilization supposed to not view this as an admission of China of a weakness, or maybe better said, a fear of American strength and capability?
17: Well, it is an admission of weakness implicitly, but you have to work and pay attention to get there. And most mass audiences are not going to do that. And the net goal was really, I think, to zero in on America's commitment to provide defensive arms sales to Taiwan. And there was also a bank shot of trying to get America to have some daylight between the U.S. and Japan, because the Margaret Thatcher-like new prime minister of Japan has made very, very clear that freedom of navigation, peace and stability, maintaining the status quo around Taiwan is in Japan's national interest. And if China were to engage in boycott, embargo, or heaven forbid, a missile attack against Taiwan, that would violate Japan's national interest, and they might have to consider our options to come to Taiwan's defense or protect the freedom of navigation. And so what I think the Chinese leader is doing is trying to throw enough shade out there, and it was diplomatically naughty of the foreign ministry to have such a fang-filled smile talking about Taiwan right as the president's arriving. That's a big no-no. We never do that to them when they come to the United States. And so that's that kind of impunity that we let them get away with. I frankly wish President Trump would call them out on stuff like that. I feel like China's an area where Trump is a little less Trump. If the UK had done something like that, it would have been a completely different ball game, and the press avail would have been bonkers to watch, and I would have popped popcorn and enjoyed it. But in this case, China does these things. They try to put this pressure. You're right. They know that Taiwan's self-defense capabilities are enhanced. They know what happened in Iran is China's fire sale on supposed advanced weaponry got smoked very quickly. They know that they're an untested military force. They know that if the U.S. or Taiwan or Japan or anyone is able to hold them at bay, even for a minute, that's devastating to the myth they've sold to their own people. And all of a sudden, their people say, what are we fighting over this island 100 miles away that poured trillions of dollars into us to develop? You pick a fight with them, and all of a sudden, we're struggling again. So there's huge risks that they know at one level, but this is a political game. And if they can get the strategic result of us pausing defensive arms sales to Taiwan, that undermines Taiwan, divides their politics, maybe gets Japan to pull back, net advantage to them without having to fire a shot or spend a dollar.
3: I've got more coming up with Steve Yates of the Heritage Foundation, heritage.org, specifically our approach to China. Trump is different in this second term than he was in his first term. And is that an issue? I'm not the first person to bring it up. Very, very smart people, people you know, like, and trust have brought it up as well. He's got a different approach. Does it make sense, or should he be the guy from back in 2017? I'll get into that. Keep it here. It's Tony Katz today.

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3: Just a quick thing on Rand Paul's son. I do not believe that the sins of the son are the sins of the father, the sins of the father are the sins of the son. You can argue that a kid was raised wrong. You can argue that a kid came from a rough family. You can argue all of those things. But when Rand Paul's son decides to walk up to a member of Congress and say, "You Jews are the problem," and the member of Congress is like, "First of all, I'm not Jewish. Second of all, what the heck is wrong with you?" I mean, it is a story, and no one should be surprised by that. Tony Katz today. Good to be here. Good to be with you. The story is that William Paul, the son of Senator Rand Paul, and remember, I like Senator Rand Paul. I like a lot of the things that Senator Rand Paul has done. I find him to be a guy who I don't agree with on everything. But there are some things where he is just absolutely fantastic. And I was talking just the other day about where he is regarding Fauci. Anthony Fauci needs to go to jail. That's my take. Anthony Fauci should be in jail right now, unquestionable. And that he's not, shameful. I don't know about the home life in the Paul household. I don't know if Senator Rand Paul is some kind of bigot, and I never knew it. His son walks into a bar. It's late at night, and Representative Mike Lawler is there. And he's like, there was no place else to eat. It was late, so they've got food. So I went in. It's on Pennsylvania Avenue, the Tune-In Restaurant and Bar. And here he comes, walks up to him and goes, "You Jews, this and that." And Representative Lawler's like, "I'm not Jewish." And then William Paul's like, "Oh, I'm sorry. I thought you were one of them." And starts going on this diatribe. 10 minutes, according to Representative Lawler, about how William Paul, the son of Rand Paul, hates Jews and hates gays and doesn't care if they die. That's the quote. First of all, to the Jews, my people, buy guns, buy ammo, and get trained. Because you should care if you die. You should care if you leave your kids orphans. You should care quite a bit. Buy guns, buy ammo, get trained. Dear Lord, this is exactly the problem. These people who want to do harm, they've decided they've got someone to blame because they're intellectually stunted. It's nonsense. It's nonsense. And we can also put an end to the idea, "Oh, it's just about Israel. It's not talking about the Jews." Of course it's talking about the Jews. Now you've added on gay to this? Fantastic. There are some 1930s Germans who would like to give you a thumbs up. So he said to Lawler that he blamed Israel for the U.S. war on Iran, saying the U.S. was, quote, trying to steal Iran's land for the Jews and steal the West Bank. First things first, no one's trying to steal Iran. Second thing second, the West Bank is part of Israel. And third thing third, I don't give a damn if Palestinians are happy about that part or not. The West Bank is a part of Israel. That's the end of the discussion. No more disputed land. No more some kind of occupied territory. Pfft, garbage. Israel done. This guy then came out to say that my actions were wrong and they were terrible and I'm going to seek treatment. Maybe he is. Maybe he is. But am I to believe that this is some level of isolated incident and that this isn't the way a lot of younger Americans are thinking because they have been ridiculously poisoned? And for all those people who think they've been engaging in messaging and being successful, nope. No, you have not. You have not been successful in the messaging. I'll throw myself in there. We haven't been successful in the messaging. You telling me that for all the years conservatives have recognized the importance of Israel and the relationship And of course, the evils of bigotry, it all went away in an hour and a half with the invention of the internet or the rise of the internet or Tucker, Megan, and Nick Fuentes. They were that popular in an hour and a half that they defeated 40, 50, 60 years of conversation? Yup. That's exactly what I'm saying. It's exactly what happened. Do you think this is an easy one to fix? Do you think, oh gosh, no. Do you think that this is valuable? Absolutely not. This is destructive for conservatism. Destructive for rational thought. People looking for someone to blame based on what? Somebody else's anger and hatred? Ooh, that's not valuable. Last night I had too much to drink and said some things that don't represent who I really am. I'm sorry, and today I'm seeking help for my drinking problem. That's what he posted. William Paul posted on social media. And his handle there on the Twitter X, TastyBrew1776. I mean, that one just writes itself. But when you say to me that it doesn't represent who I really am, you mean you don't hate Jews and you don't hate gay people, but you were drunk and that's the thing that came to your mind? Most people who get drunk are like, I love you, man. And some people are like, you made fun of my mom? You want to go? Right? Those are usually the two sides. The I hate Jews and I hate gays. I think if you want to take William Paul at his word, you're more than welcome to. But I think that came from a place that he already had. And the beer just allowed him to be free-flowing with it. My problem is that a lot of people are free-flowing with their hate that they clearly have had their entire lives, and they haven't had a thing to drink. William Paul is not an isolated case. He is part of the larger problem that we are going to experience, and it's going to be bad for all of us. This is Tony Katz today.
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13: Now, from the Glass Doctor of Indiana Weather Center, here's your Storm Alert weather forecast.
14: Warm and quiet today with plenty of sun to go around, highs mid-70s. Skies stay partly cloudy overnight as we cool to the upper 40s. We'll warm to the upper 70s Sunday with bright sunshine overhead. The next few days will stay sunny, dry, and warm. Highs Monday reach the low 80s. We'll stay in the low 80s most days this week. I'm WSBT 22 meteorologist Jessica Burns.
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0: So let's get more into this trip President Trump just got back from, this trip to China, which, of course, media is going to talk about how Trump didn't get this and Trump didn't get that. Our job is not to listen to media narrative nonsense, bullcrap, garbage. Our job is to ask what actually happened, break it down and see where the value was or maybe where there were mistakes. Were mistakes made? Or was there real opportunity? And one of these conversations is about whether Trump is the same guy on China that he used to be. Tony Katz today. Good to be with you. Talking to Steve Yates of the Heritage Foundation, heritage.org. But you brought up something that it's not the first time I've heard this discussed. Trump 2017, 2018 had a much stronger China position than Trump 2025, 2026. What's the real delineator and what do you think he should go back to?
1: Well, I think what we're seeing in 2026 is someone who wants to try to do a generational worthy grand bargain. And people can debate what is worthy of that kind of a bargain. How likely are you to get it? Is it durable, enforceable, et cetera, et cetera? And I think he sees the economic relationship between the United States and China as having been fundamentally unfair, that we have not used the leverage we've had with managing access to our market and trying to press them to make fundamental changes to open up theirs. I think that's why he had 30-something CEOs whose combined corporate net worth is almost equal to the gross domestic product of all of China. And so that was supposed to be sort of a Nixon 2.0. We're coming to you from a position of strength, offering you an opening. Can we get you to a place where you see this is a golden alternative pathway and I can actually dial back this nonconformist, non-status quo destabilizer role that they've played? I do not buy that bargain because I don't think a country that was willing to let a deadly virus out into the world, kill millions of people and take trillions of dollars out of the economy is negotiable on things like that. I don't think that a country that was willing to kill conservatively 500,000 Americans between 18 and 35 for the last 10 years is really thinking about what we think. And they don't really have the flexibility in their system to change much because they have to export a ton or they die. And so they want America to buy. And if they just keep American leaders thinking, the promise of access to our market without the reality of it will keep Americans buying copious amounts of their stuff. That's what they've been living on. That's the oxygen they've been living on for a generation.
0: There's another question that comes from this, right? The overarching I took from this this meetup was, it was, hey, you know, your point of, you know, the president can walk and chew gum at the same time, fight a war with Iran, take care of this, have a meeting, no problem, build a ballroom, whatever it takes. He's fine. He's multifaceted. I thought that the takeaway was, see, we can talk. We can have a conversation. We're all good. We're all chill kids. We're all good. Was there a conversation or was there an implicit or maybe an inference regarding hemispherical dominance, our idea of the Monroe Doctrine, which they refer to as the Trump Doctrine or the Donroe Doctrine? The Western Hemisphere belongs to us and you don't get the influence of Venezuela. You don't get the influence of Cuba. We're going to push it right out of South America. You stay over there. And is that a place where China pushes back on? Well, what are you doing with Taiwan?
1: Yeah, well, that has actually been talked about quite a bit. This is another area where I often try to advise friends around the world and anyone who cares to listen by way of our programs to just separate the words from the deeds. And the actions that the Trump administration has taken in the Western Hemisphere are profoundly strategically significant. It's an immense down payment in a reordering of things. There still needs to be some serious follow through, but we have options in our hemisphere that haven't existed for at least a generation. And we might begin to start seeing some governments getting elected in key countries in this hemisphere that are ready to take the extended hand from us. and like-minded allies. And we start bringing Japanese capital and financing, Korean capital and financing, maybe some Gulf capital and financing, that will very strongly compete with what China has been doing with non-market, below-cost financing and big investment projects to take resources out of this hemisphere. China sees that. They feel it. They're going to try to counter it. Net advantage America if we're serious and follow through. But that's actions. I have heard reverberations that this was a part of what was talked about in the U.S.-China conversations. And I don't doubt that it's a part. I have no evidence that it's been a central focus. China can sort of say then hands off of Taiwan. I sure hope that Americans wouldn't take that bait because it's not ours to give away. And fundamentally, there's no alliance with Japan if you just have Taiwan go without a shot fired. And even if we're okay with not having an alliance with Japan, the president sort of said, well, we're not going to have people have to go 9,500 miles to defend an island that wants to declare independence. Well, they're not trying to declare independence. Our nearest military base to Taiwan is 400 miles away in Okinawa. The nearest U.S. territory to Taiwan is Guam, with a significant military presence 1,700 miles away. It's not 9,500 miles away. Iran is farther away from proper American territory, and we've committed like a third of our military to change the fundamentals on the ground there. So there's some elements of rhetoric that don't align with ground realities. I chalk that up to the president being an extraordinary information shaper trying to manipulate his counterpart. And maybe he thinks that this gets Xi Jinping to cool his jets a bit, work on cooperation, and buy time while we continue to strategically decouple, rebalance supply chain dependencies, revitalize energy. We become the world's gas station. And that those fundamentals are pro team freedom, team America. And there's some truth to that. I just don't happen to like the happy talk because I sort of have lived through the darker side of what China has done for a long time.
0: 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I'm Tony Katz, and this is Tony Katz Today.
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0: The Speaker of the House, his name is Mike Johnson. You've seen pictures. He's the unlikely Speaker. And one can argue he's held on to the job admirably. I can't tell you that everything done has been something I've been happy with. Tony Katz. Tony Katz today, a pleasure to be with you. Most important, or top of the list of the things that have not given me pleasure, is that here are Democrats shutting down the government for over 70 days, and you're not campaigning on it? You didn't call him every name in the book? Hakeem Jeffries acts the biggest tough guy in the world, and we're going to take the redistricting fight to you, and you're animals, you're terrible, you're psychotic, you're crazy. We're going to fight you in the streets, maximum warfare everywhere all the time. And here's Mike Johnson to say, how does my suit look? Does it look good? Does it look good? You know, Elon called me today. Elon's my friend. He's going to come to my party. He's going to my birthday party. We're going to have ice cream, and we're going to have a petting zoo. That's how he comes across. He shouldn't. He should be much rougher. It's not necessarily in his nature, at least for the public, maybe privately, because he's still the guy and no one else is thinking about being a speaker. And one of the jobs the speaker does, so we all understand, that's fundraising. If the money is coming in with him as speaker, well, he's going to hold on to that gig for a good long time. But there he was with the press assembled there, I believe in Statutory Hall, there in the Capitol. And let's hear what he had to say.
1: Just go ahead, a couple comments here, take a few questions if you want about a big week. We just capped off another productive week here in the House. The House Republican majority is moving the ball, moving the agenda. Of course, this is police week, and we've had a number of ways to memorialize that, memorializing our fallen officers and all those who take the risk and put on the badge every day to protect all of our communities around the country. So we had bills and resolutions on the floor, as you saw. We had a wreath laying ceremony. We had a candlelight vigil out on the steps of the Capitol. All that's appropriate, and we express our sincere gratitude to law enforcement around the country. I can tell you the Republicans in the House and Senate stand with law enforcement back to blue. We always will. Today, we just passed our first regular order appropriations bill for the FY fiscal year 27 cycle. This is, again, fulfilling our commitment to get back to regular order in the appropriations process. That's the only way for Congress to be a good steward of taxpayer funds. We have broken the Christmas omnibus spending bill madness that had beset Congress for many, many years, and we're getting back, rebuilding the muscle memory for Congress to do its job. We're really proud of that. Now, we have the remaining appropriations bills that will be coming through in short order, trying to keep on the clock and make sure this happens well before the end of the fiscal year. So
0: that's fantastic. Can you tell us two things? Are you serious about winning the midterms? And what have you done to actually be serious about winning the midterms? What else are we talking about here? I'm glad it's been police week and you've been supportive of law enforcement, which, of course, Democrats aren't, which would be a good conversation to have with people when you're running for re-election. Fantastic. That's the only question. Nothing else matters. Nothing else comes close to mattering. Why is it so difficult with these people? Brutal.
1: So stay tuned for more of that action. We're also turning our attention to a big week next week here in Congress. We're going to have a lot of important measures scheduled for floor action. Let me list a couple of them for you. First, our bipartisan housing affordability legislation. This will be landmark legislation that will help increase the supply of housing around the country and bring down the cost. It's going to help more American families pursue the American dream of home ownership. And I have with me Chairman French Hill, the Financial Services Committee in the House, who's done extraordinary work, again, bipartisan on this, and he'll address that in just a moment. Also on the floor next week, long-awaited legislation, the SCORE Act. This is going to support student athletes and the educational mission of college athletics. Really important, critical stuff to get the NIL kind of madness under control.
0: What are you doing to win the mid? Oh, forget it. It shouldn't have to be this hard. I get that you want to give these kinds of report cards and look at all we're doing, but it isn't the stuff. It is not. It's not remotely the stuff that anybody's talking about. Why in the world is there no fight from the speaker? Why is there absolutely no fight from him to say, we have policy. Those people are crazy. And let me do you one better. Hakeem Jeffries thinks he's a tough guy. Hakeem Jeffries needs to be knocked down a peg or five. So we're going to kick his butt all the way back to New York. This savage, gross loser of a human being who can't figure out just how to say we disagree. He's got everybody is inhuman to him, and an extreme MAGA Republican is all he knows how to say, and nobody even talks like that anymore. And now he wants maximum warfare. He's not going to be happy until every Republican is dead. He can't be allowed to have power. We're going to keep the House because we're going to tell people our ideas, and we're going to point out how crazy Hakeem Jeffries and the left is, and we're actually going to ask for the vote. We're not going to pay any attention, neither is Americans, to this idea that somehow Trump is a fascist. They're the people who want to engage in warfare. They're the people who want to change the rules of Virginia. There are Democrats who want to do away with the Constitution in Virginia because they didn't go forward with redistricting. Because, of course, they violated their own state constitution when they brought the ballot measure up. So yeah, this guy can't have power. He's a nut job. He's desperate. If he had power, Lord only knows what he would do to other human beings. Oh my gosh, you can't vote for this guy. He's nuts. Now, we're not perfect. I mean, we've got a lot of stupid Republicans. But border secure, taking out terrorists, we're doing that. And then finally, actually trying to bring the trade deals to America that, when implemented, mean better lives for you and your family. You got to sell your story. The one big beautiful bill and how we help people get bigger tax returns and no tax on this and no taxes on that. Democrats, they just want to tax the living snot out of you. Like, look what they're doing in New York. Desperate to tax more people in New York. You want those policies for the nation? I didn't think so. Vote Republicans. We're going to win these midterms and we need your help to do it. You actually have to ask for the vote, by the way. Never assume you're going to get the vote. If you ever run, you have to ask. You have to ask for the vote and tell them why you're asking and tell them what it is that you are intending to deliver. And then you have to ask again. Never assume that the vote will be yours. Never, ever, ever, ever, ever, ever, ever. Now, there was one more thing that came up.
2: About your legislative agenda, we know that there's a packed calendar coming up. You always have your narrow majority in the back of your mind. Next week, all eyes are going to be on Kentucky's 4th Congressional District. Who do you believe right now is the best person to coalesce around the conference to deliver on those priorities, particularly in the president's second term?
1: Well, I watch all the primaries very carefully, of course, and the speaker's in charge of the whole map, and we're going to keep and grow this majority in this cycle, and I'm absolutely convinced, especially after the redistricting changes to the map. We feel very, very bullish about this. So we're going to run right through the tape. I'm not going to get engaged in these individual primaries. We see how it...
0: He won't talk about Thomas Massie. He won't talk about the Kentucky 4th, which is the Thomas Massie race. I don't know what's going to happen. I don't know if Massey wins or loses this thing. Is it Galreen or is it Galren, the former Navy SEAL who's running against him? That's the guy endorsed by Trump. I don't know. I'll tell you this, it's coming up in a few days. That's going to be a good bourbon and popcorn night. Oh, yeah, that's going to be interesting to watch. And my advice is watch it for sure. Find everything I do over at TonyKatz.com. I will catch you on Monday, everyone. Be good now. Take care.
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9: I'm Paul Stevens, Fox News. President Trump still weighing the latest negotiated peace proposal with Iran. Fox's Marianne Rafferty.
10: The president saying he will soon make a final determination about a proposed deal with Iran after meeting with its national security team. The president laying out some non-negotiables earlier Friday. Iran must agree that they will never have a nuclear weapon or bomb. The Hormuz Strait must be immediately open, no tolls. The enriched material will be unearthed by the United States and destroyed. No money will be exchanged until further notice. Now, that's key because, according to the New York Times, Tehran had demanded reparations for bombardment damage that some Iranian officials estimate at $300 billion to $1 trillion.
9: Earlier this week, the fragile ceasefire was tested, that when U.S. forces launched strikes against Iran, all this responding to drone attacks in the Strait of Hormuz. Two federal judges blocking the president in two different situations.
11: A federal judge ruled that the administration cannot move any money for the time being into the $1.8 billion weaponization fund, which is meant to pay out people who think they have been victimized by the federal government. Then a separate federal judge ruled that President Trump's name has to come off the Trump Kennedy Center, and the administration cannot move forward with planned renovations that would close the center for 2 years. And that is too much for the president. In a very long post, he concludes with this: I have instructed the Department of Commerce to make all necessary arrangements with Congress to allow a full and complete transfer of this institution, giving them the responsibility for its operation, maintenance, and management.
9: And that's Fox's Peter Doocy at the White House. The board voting in March to close the Kennedy Center after America's 250th birthday celebrations in July. The White House declining so far to comment about the blocking of the weaponization fund as well. 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
9: War Secretary Pete Hegseth meeting with his counterparts from Australia and the UK and Singapore, discussing their partnership and its role in the Indo-Pacific area. The secretary pledging America's commitment to the alliance.
24: United States, as we've said from the beginning, and we think the review we undertook only strengthened this partnership, remains committed to the AUKUS partnership and is moving to, as quickly as possible, to enhance our combined submarine presence in the Pacific region.
9: And that AUKUS meeting comes as China has expanded its fleet in the Pacific, Secretary Hegseth promising to continue American presence in that area. Continued clashes between ICE agents, police, and anti-ICE protesters in New Jersey. Fox's Steve Harrigan has the latest from the Delaney Hall Detention Center in Newark.
2: We saw a heavy state police presence. They were out there to keep security. But once again, we saw more violence, a pitched battle between law enforcement and about 500 protesters for about 45 minutes here in Newark. Right about 10 p.m., the crowd changed. It got younger. A lot of people evidently prepared for a fight. They had headgear on, helmets, gas masks, knee pads. And when you saw them all start running with cases of water and paper towels, they were getting ready to get tear gas. They were going to use that water and paper towels to clean out the gas.
9: And demonstrators say DHS has failed to maintain safe and sanitary conditions within that facility, resulting in, for example, a detainee hunger strike that the agency denies is taking place. New Jersey State Police setting up designated protest zones and vehicle checkpoints in anticipation of further clashes. Another U.S. strike on an alleged drug boat kills three in the Pacific. The military saying it carried out that strike yesterday, Friday, on a boat accused of smuggling drugs in the eastern Pacific. Three men killed in a third attack this week. I'm Paul Stevens. This is Fox News.
12: Now, from the Glass Doctor of Indiana Weather Center, here's your Storm Alert weather forecast.
16: Warm and quiet today with plenty of sun to go around, highs mid-70s. Skies stay partly cloudy overnight as we cool to the upper 40s. We'll warm to the upper 70s Sunday with bright sunshine overhead. The next few days will stay sunny, dry, and warm. Highs Monday reach the low 80s. We'll stay in the low 80s most days this week. I'm WSBT 22 meteorologist Jessica Burns.
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2: That's right.
1: We're all good. I actually know somebody going through a little bit of this right now. Not for me, but for them, yes. We're also going to talk about GLP-1 users and how it's kind of changing things with not one, but two business sectors. You'll be interested to find out how. And now we're going to start the show talking about AI, and I guarantee you, I am the real John Zimney, not the AI version, and I am here in studio with the real and the only Tom Stout.
2: Isn't that funny, though? You do have to question everything now.
1: You do.
2: When you see things on Facebook or wherever, it's like, is that real?
1: Is this him live, or is this him robotic?
2: Yeah, and it's happening more and more. A lot of businesses are making their influencers robotic, so to speak, or AI driven, so that's going to be interesting to watch that. But the first part of this story is about how the office has changed, and now you're watching people whispering to their computers and their iPhones or whatever phone you have.
1: Oh, yeah. Yeah,
2: talking to AI as opposed to sitting at their desk and typing at a computer. Yep. Now they're walking around with headsets on like they're talking to the command center or something and speaking what they want to happen. It's our world doesn't get any crazier, does it?
1: Oh, yeah. And the whispering, it isn't exactly new this year.
2: Right.
1: It's like ever since Siri came to be.
2: Yes. Yeah.
1: I work with someone who... her initials are Laura Smith.
2: And she, all initials.
1: During the show and the commercials and the sound bites and stuff, she'll be whispering into her phone looking for a news story or whatever. And I always think she's talking to me.
2: Yeah, right.
1: I'll start answering her, and then she's like, oh, no, I'm talking to Google, or I'm talking to Siri.
2: Yeah.
1: Yeah.
2: So that's what's going to be AI talking to that.
1: Yeah, it's kind of funny.
2: Yeah, it's one of those things that you have to get used to because you do see people talking, like, who are you talking to? You look around and you realize, oh, they're actually working because they can just talk to their phone, and then it'll go by Bluetooth to their computer or whatever they're trying to do their research. So it's a whole change in the game here. And then you're watching AI advance. I mean, you probably use...
1: I use ChatGPT myself.
2: Yeah.
1: I like that. But I can have a conversation with ChatGPT if I wanted to.
2: Right. Have you seen Claude? C-L-A-U-D-E?
1: I've not seen Claude, but I've heard of it.
2: Yeah, I've started using that. Same difference, basically. They're just... They have slight differences in the way they react and the way they work, but it's the same thing. You can talk to it. I've not done that yet. I've pasted a lot of things into it, you know, examples of what I'm asking it to do or that type of thing, but I'm going to have to try speaking with it and see what happens. Does it, if you speak to it and then you ask it to write something, does it speak in your tone then?
1: ChatGPT has learned to speak to write how I want it to,
2: right?
1: Because I've conditioned it that way, and then I'll give it rules. Like, you know, I'll log in under my username, and then I'll say, "When I ask you to do this, always do it like this." Or you know, so the more rules you give it, the more accustomed to how you want it comes out.
2: Right.
1: Does that make sense?
2: No, 100%. Because you're trying to make a clone of yourself, so to speak. Exactly. I don't mean a person. I mean how you think and how you write. Mm-hmm. So that way, when it comes out, it is at least close to your style.
1: Yeah.
2: I don't mean your voice, like hearing it, but I'm thinking and typing. They're saying like you could load in 3 or 4 different examples of your writing style: an email, a letter, a thank you card, whatever. And they'll see what that is, then maybe speak one of them.
1: Yeah.
2: And then it knows where to go.
1: Now, so ChatGPT, one of the more recent interesting things that I did with it was I had to construct an email, and I had to send it to somebody that I really don't care for that much.
2: Right.
1: It's nobody I work with. I love everybody I work with, but this is like a personal thing, a personal business thing. Anyway, so I construct my email, and then I took it, and I copied it into ChatGPT.
2: Yes, good move, yeah.
1: And then I said, please make this passive aggressive.
2: Really? Oh yes. My gosh, that's
1: and
2: great.
1: It did.
2: Oh, it did.
1: And it did. And I'm like,
2: oh my,
1: that'll teach them.
2: That's pretty slick.
1: That gets my point across. And by the way, yeah.
2: See, that's good. So you wrote it and then had it edit it for you. Yeah,
1: that's smart. I edited it the other way around. Put a passive aggressive twinge to it. just to put the person getting my email in their place.
2: Yeah, I like that.
1: And it worked.
2: And that's, I mean, if the listeners haven't used it, they should try it. And there's free versions. You don't have to pay anything. You can start up with with the chat one or Claude, either one, and they're free. But if you signed up for a monthly one, I think it's about $20.
1: Mine's $20.
2: Yeah. I'm with you. I had to do that too, the 20, because I ran out of usage, I guess you'd call it.
1: Yeah, $20, and there's no ads, so I don't deal with like advertisements or anything like that. That's nice.
2: But part of this whole thing, so we got people running around whispering to their computers and their phones and things all day long. But then there's the other side of the coin we mentioned briefly when we started the conversation of what's real and what's not real. And when we are looking at social media, we're looking at ads and things, many of them are not real any longer, and they look very real. The people do, the words do, the sounds, everything about it. So there's actually companies out there that are posting work and posting beside it that this is not AI.
1: Right.
2: They're flat telling you up front. That's become a disclaimer, so to speak. And so you know that they are not faking it, or they're not using AI, because there's a lot of pushback in certain situations of companies that are using AI versus real people in their ads.
1: And I think that there's probably going to be at some point, at least for broadcast television, where there's ads or programs, especially advertisements, where if they're using an AI generated image, you know, whether it's a person or whatever, there'll probably be some small print at the bottom of the screen that you can't read that flashes up for 2 seconds that says this ad is AI generated, or the images in this ad are AI generated, that kind of thing.
2: I've seen that in a couple of things already, not all, but I mean, I was listening to a song the other day. I said, this is fake. I know it is. It sounded so good, so perfect. And I dug around and said, yeah, this musician had created this character, and they wrote a song and they played it, and it sounds great.
1: Well, and there's actually debates going on with some of the nation's largest radio companies as to whether or not to play AI generated music.
2: Is it really?
1: Yeah, very much so. And I know like record labels and just the recording industry in general is very up in arms about it.
2: Oh, I bet.
1: Yeah, totally. Because I mean, this infringes in their business.
2: Of their clients, yeah. Absolutely.
1: And then there's also radio groups now that, you know, will put a disclaimer on that says, no AI, we are human.
2: The whole station.
1: Yeah. Yeah.
2: So I agree with that. I think radio, oh man, you should be real, shouldn't you? If it's a recorded show or something, like some Sirius XM, a lot of those channels are just recording. It's like a jukebox.
1: I think as it stands right now, because I think AI, we're on the cusp of it. We really are.
2: Yeah. Yeah.
1: This is not the final product.
2: Right.
1: But as it stands right now, my thought is, use responsibly and only as directed. I hate to sound like a medicine commercial,
2: but it's true though.
1: But seriously, I think you can overdo it. I think just because the technology is there doesn't mean that you should take full advantage of the technology at all times.
2: Right.
1: But I think, you know, you can use it to make yourself work smarter.
2: That's what I use it for. Yeah.
1: And
2: multiplies me.
1: Yeah. And I think that if you can find a way that it really, really benefits the audience and improves your product, that may be okay as well. But at the same time, you don't want to see, you know, the economy of your business change to where you're, you know, unloading workers and actual humans and stuff like that, because guess what? It's AI. It's operated by the internet. And we all know what happens when the internet goes down. Everything shuts down and people freak out. So you can't, to me, you run a risk if you're going to operate everything off of AI.
2: Exactly.
1: Yeah, the second the power goes out, you're screwed. The
2: party's over.
1: And you're out of business.
2: You don't have any people. Everybody's gone. That's what's happening. You're starting to see major corporations laying off, firing whatever, workers by the hundreds or thousands. I mean, big number. And they're saying, oh, they were in the IT department, or they were here. Well, yeah, I know what you're saying. Mm-hmm. Those have been replaced. You know, it's like the redundant jobs. I kind of get that. You know, the way if you're sitting there just doing data entry all day, it's like there's a better use of your time. You know, so employees have to figure out ways to make them valuable in this whole process.
1: Yeah. But again, you know, I mean, the more you put in trust in computers, software, AI, things like that, the less training with humans you're doing. And then when the computers run amok,
2: it goes down, right?
1: Yeah. Then the humans don't know what to do. So.
2: You're right. It's a trap. It's coming up. But, you know, for now, I agree. It's supposed to enhance your workflow, and it kind of doubles me in a certain sense. I mean, sometimes I put some things in, I get some answers back, which are really good. I'm like, oh man, now it creates more work for me because now we've advanced this project really fast. Mm-hmm. You know, it's gone faster than I wanted. And I just want to talk about it a little bit. I'm just looking for ideas, but it gives you, okay, you want me to do this? You want me to do this? What do you mean to do?
1: Yeah.
2: It's asking me all these questions.
1: 2 years ago, I'm like, absolutely not. We don't do AI, things like that. Mm-hmm. A year ago, I started experimenting with it and I found how I could make my workday flow better.
2: Mm-hmm.
1: And I could actually get more work done because of AI.
2: I agree.
1: So yeah. I do use it on a daily basis, but not so I can slough off and take off work early.
2: Right,
1: oh
2: right.
1: No, quite the opposite. I mean, it's so I can actually get more stuff done off my list.
2: It creates more work for you if you're really into it. It's not, yeah, you're not just making something, handing it in, I'm done. To me, it creates the project or makes it larger or moves it on quicker. But it's interesting. So we have that. We have the companies that are starting to say, hey, there's no AI. The other part of that is the book business. If people are writing books and they're having to say, this was not written by AI, this is a real person wrote mm-hmm. this, I'm the author, it's my words, because that's really important, because I'm sure there's series after series of books out there, are ebooks and those things that are 100% written by AI, which is fine as long as you tell us.
1: Sure.
2: You know what I mean? You know, I'm just reading somebody's research paper or whatever it is, so with focus on it. So that's where that's headed. And then the last thing I want to talk about AI real quick is there's a company that is doing this for Walmart now, but it's going to be for the masses. It's like you say, AI, we're just on the cusp of it, but one of the problems will be is that when we're searching on the internet, if we're looking for a product, what information is going to come to us? Because AI is getting deeper and deeper into websites and into companies' information. So they're trying to create a, for lack of better words, a national like database of products, which I agree with, because I know like if we want to post a shirt online of some sort, and the shirt is a stock shirt you can buy anywhere, but we've added the Corvette logo or something to it. Mm-hmm. So we put up a description. Well, our description is going to be different than the one you put up or the other person put up. So they're trying to become a standardized area where I can go to this database, pull this shirt out, has all the features, everything. It's ready to go for me to show it to my customer. That way you're seeing, you're comparing apples to apples. You're comparing my shirt. It's exactly the same as your shirt or their shirt. In the selling arena, because that's what's happening now. It's real scattered. So this company over here may show nice pictures. This company over here may have bad pictures. And so it's skewing the results and it's still the same shirt. So I mean, it's one of those things that's gotten so deep is what's happened with AI. It really digs deep when you ask it to do something. I asked it the other day, just in general, where there was a phrase I wanted to know if there was anybody owned the trademark on. Now, I wouldn't use this as my legal counsel, but I used it in general. I said, could you just go research it? It came back with results from trademark information, listed the ones that had words similar to what I was asking, and did that in about 5 minutes or 2 minutes or whatever it was. So I guess my point is the standardization and everything is really important, because I'm sure there's some places I could have got really bad information out there, and it's going to be the same with the products too. We're going to be not comparing the same things when sure. we're making our buying decisions.
1: Well, still, my favorite thing to do with AI when I'm not working or in a work scenario is I will take my doctor's reports that come through the patient portal.
2: Right.
1: Oh, like, yeah. And then I'll copy it and stick it into AI. And I literally tell ChatGPT, dumb this down.
2: Yeah.
1: And then it does, and it puts it in layman's terms. How I found out I had a leaky heart valve.
2: Isn't that something? Yeah, you had to find out.
1: Before the cardiologist appointment.
2: Yikes.
1: But I got the report, and it's like, wow, what's all this mumbo jumbo mean? I don't understand any of this doctor language, and it looks really scary. But it was a mild, you know, heart valve leak in my valve. And it's so mild that they're not doing anything about it. But it gave me a sense of calm before my doctor's appointment, because right. my doctor's appointment was going to be for like another 2.5-3 weeks. Well, I don't want to be sitting there for 3 weeks thinking I got a major thing going on, because I don't understand the language in the report.
2: That's the problem. Those words they use, you know, they don't necessarily mean the horror that we think they do. You know, we read those like, oh my gosh, I'm dying or whatever, but it's not necessarily that's the case every time. Yeah. So it's good to dumb it down.
1: And then last fall, I don't think I've said this on the air before, but I'll just say it now. Last fall, I had a spot on my forehead.
2: Mm-hmm.
1: And

0: I stuck the selfie through ChatGPT.
1: Yeah.
0: ChatGPT told me it was skin cancer.
1: Isn't that amazing?
0: Yeah. Several weeks go by. I went to the doctor. Sure enough, melanoma.
1: And you got it from ChatGPT.
0: And yeah. ChatGPT told me first.
1: Yeah, yeah. So you wouldn't replace your doctor with that.
0: No, I would not. My gosh. But someone's got to do the surgery.
1: Right. That's right. But at least it gave you an edge to like, hey, I might have a problem here.
0: Yeah, exactly. And ChatGPT actually told me consult a doctor and do not delay.
1: Yeah, and if you, once your doctor said, no, it was wrong, that's good news. You'd rather hear that.
0: Exactly.
1: But to hear it the other way.
0: But no, the doctor confirmed ChatGPT and said, yeah, you got a problem.
1: That makes total sense there. Yeah.
0: That's how I found it useful.
1: I think it's exactly in ways like that, it is useful, and not to oversimplify your life and throw it all in there and just trust blindly would not be the way. Sure. Anyway, we're going to take a break and come back. There's about 12% of the population using GLP-1 drugs, and businesses have been changing ever since. We've got the details.
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0: 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You put letters and numbers together, and in the year 2026, you end up with GLP-1.
1: That's right. Very good.
0: What was the statistic you said going into the commercial break? How many percentage of people are on this?
1: 12% of the American population.
0: That means another 36% of the population is lying.
1: Yeah, exactly. I agree. Yeah,
0: exactly.
1: Yeah. I have friends that are on it, and you can just read their body and know they are, but they, oh no, I'm eating salad now. I'm like, you've had your whole life, you've never ate salad, and suddenly the salad's dropping this weight off rapidly.
0: Yeah, I know people who insist, oh no, I'm working out. Oh no, this is, good old fashioned diet and exercise.
1: Yeah.
0: And I know them so well, I know they're lying.
1: Yeah. I don't think anybody needs to lie about it.
0: No, I don't think so. I mean, it's kind of commonplace now. And why would, I mean, heck. We take medication to keep our heart in order, to keep our blood in order, to keep our tempers in order. And we freely tell people that. Why would it be such a big deal to lie about taking a GLP-1?
1: Yeah, it doesn't make you a weaker person or anything. They act as if there's some bad shame in doing this.
0: You know what? No, good for you. You know what? You recognize that, being heavy or obese is a bad thing. And now you're doing something responsible to correct the issue so you can have better health. What is the shame in that?
1: Seriously, it'll make them healthier.
0: Yeah, I don't understand.
1: It is funny because I know some of the same people you do on a couple of these, and that's, they're doing it, but it's okay. But so there's 12% of the population. That's up from 6% in 2024, so doubled in 2 years.
0: Sure.
1: They're saying when the pill becomes mainstream, 30 million people will be on it. As they said, by about 2030, 30 million people will be taking the pill.
0: Right, because a lot of the folks who want the GLP-1, they don't have the stomach, they don't have the stomach to give themselves the injection.
1: Oh, so I don't know anything about it. You don't go to a doctor?
0: No.
1: For injections?
0: Well, you go to the doctor for the prescription. Then once you get the prescription, it is a self-injection.
1: Okay.
0: And they don't have the the strength to do that.
1: To give a shot to themselves.
0: Exactly.
1: Yeah. If I were on it, the pill would be great. I don't think I'd want to get my shot. It's a shot once a month, though. You should probably do it, right?
0: Or once a week for a lot of people.
1: Oh, a week. Oh.
0: Yeah, once a week.
1: Maybe that's a little trickier than
0: And then you have to time it out. It's like, what part of the week do you not want to feel sick? Because typically, like with Ozempic users, a lot of them, not everybody, but a lot of them will have the side effect of the next 48 hours, they will feel nauseous.
1: Okay.
0: Which, by the way, makes you not want to eat.
1: Yeah, well, that's the end
0: result.
1: But
0: then it curbs the appetite after that, and it gives you that full feeling earlier. So instead of stuffing your face, you stop eating earlier because your brain, it coordinates with your brain and tells your brain, we're full, we're done.
1: That's good. But if you say the first couple of days you feel
0: kind of nauseous a little bit until you get used to it.
1: Yeah.
0: But then if you're successful, the doctor ups your dosage, then you kind of got to go through the morning sickness for fat people.
1: Is that what it is?
0: Yeah.
1: It's big business because you look at all the advertisements out there for these clinics for microdosing. That's big business there. And that's probably the right way for many people that maybe don't need to lose a ton of weight, but some the microdosing, but somebody to help you manage it, before you wisp away to nothing there.
0: I don't take a GLP-1. I need to lose 10 pounds.
1: Mm-hmm.
0: And I don't think that I need to go on another drug to lose 10 pounds.
1: Right.
0: I need to just, take better control of myself and what I eat and how much I exercise to lose that 10. But I'm telling you right now, I have to lose 10 pounds between now and September because my cardiologist a year ago told me that the next time he sees me, I need to be 10 pounds lighter.
1: Yeah, well, that's
0: my goal.
1: Our vet told us our cats need to lose a pound in 1 year. So they gave us a goal. Same thing with you. You have your goal there. You got to lose 10. But you might want to get started if that's September's going to be quick here, right?
0: Mm-hmm.
1: Yeah. But I agree. You wouldn't necessarily want to do the drug for 10 pounds. I mean, you know how to lose 10 pounds.
0: No, I've lost diet, more than exercise. That without drugs before. Yeah. So
1: it's big business. But what's happening, too, is the fallout from the business. So many people using GLP-1s, they're not dining out as much. So the restaurant business is suffering.
0: Ooh.
1: Yeah, so they're sitting there with empty tables at night, or the sales are down, and they'll walk through the fast food restaurants.
0: Yeah, so like if you're at a Chili's, Mm-hmm. Instead of getting the full rack of baby back ribs, right. you get the half rack.
1: Yeah,
0: and then you only eat a quarter of the rack, and so then you have the other quarter that you can eat as leftovers tomorrow for lunch.
1: So you could still go to do that.
0: This could trash the economy.
1: Yeah, but that's the problem. Some people do eat out many days of the week are now saying, no, we're going to eat at home. Or when they go out, they're looking for different menu items. They're looking for items that are, you know, fit their new diet. And that's why you're watching places like Panera Bread and others. They're promoting protein. They're promoting new menu items. Panera has, I should have known the name or looked it up. It's the sandwich, or it's actually bread with the salad shoved down in it. It's stuffed in it. Yeah, have you seen the commercials for
0: that? Not yet, but it sounds interesting.
1: Yeah, you hold the piece of bread, like French bread or something, and there's lettuce and salad inside it. So it's pretty interesting. But
0: what I would like, and I like Panera, but I haven't been to Panera because I do a high-protein, low-carb diet.
1: Okay.
0: So Panera's not my friend. I mean, the business is based on breads and muffins.
1: Yeah, that's tough. And
0: so there's not a lot on the menu that I would want to eat. But when I'm on social media, I get a lot of videos where people are making different kind of wraps with bread replacements.
1: Oh, sure.
0: So, and I'm seeing a lot of cottage cheese videos now where people will take cottage cheese, spread it out flat across a baking pan, and then they'll season it with like everything but the bagel seasoning stuff like that.
1: That's good.
0: Then put mozzarella on mozzarella on top, and then they bake it in the oven. And then it comes out crisp, but they can fold it over and use it as a wrap.
1: So it's like a tortilla wrap type thing, but cottage cheese.
0: And I've seen the same thing with pickles. People are making pickle bread, and most of it is sliced pickles, flattened sliced pickles, and then they put mozzarella on top and Parmesan, and then crisp it in the oven, and then it folds over and gives that consistency of like a pita shell.
1: Pickle bread, huh?
0: Yeah, exactly, but it's called pickle bread.
1: That's wild, the pickle part. I like the other one, the cottage cheese one. I would do that.
0: So I think Panera should come up with something like that.
1: Oh, yeah, that would be
0: some
1: perfect.
0: Some kind of cheese, something that's based with like a cheese bread or a pickle bread or something, and then maybe I'd go back.
1: Yeah, I agree. They said that 17% of their customers, did a survey, 17% of their customers are on GLP-1s.
0: Mm-hmm.
1: So, I mean, that's big business. That's why they had to change and come up with new ideas or something like you're saying.
0: Yeah.
1: A different kind of wrap or different kind of something to carry your sandwich in, so to speak.
0: I mean, you can still have your muffins and bread because not everybody's on these drugs.
1: Right.
0: Or and not everybody has a problem in the bread department.
1: But
0: I know I do, so I ain't going there. I just avoid it.
1: Chipotle's been a big winner.
0: Which I love, and I love to visit, and I can create and control what they give me.
1: You don't have to pile all the sauces on. You have to do anything. You don't have to mount it with cheese. You don't have to do that.
0: I don't need your tortilla because I can buy zero net carb tortillas at the store, which is basically nothing but fiber.
1: Mm-hmm.
0: And then I can take, you know, say like my my salad, because when I go, I'll get a bowl, I call it a salad, I get no rice or beans,
1: okay.
0: I get double chicken, cheese, I mean, this is not exactly healthy, but cheese, sour cream, I don't do their guac because it's expensive, but if they cheapen the price on it, I would.
1: Do it, huh?
0: And then, but it's basically double chicken, and then protein. I can bring it home and put it on my low-carb tortilla.
1: Uh-huh.
0: And thus I have my burrito.
1: So that's good. And they just need to follow that, start offering some low carb tortillas and some of those. That's real easy for them to do. And I think that's where you're going to see these restaurants are changing. You know, they're one of the big winners because people are going there because they can control it better than some of the others. The new one, Cava, C-A-V-A, it's like a Mediterranean Chipotle. I would say it's a little upscale.
0: Mm-hmm.
1: It's very nice. I've gone to the one in Chicago. I've not gone to the local one here yet, but, it's where you pick what you want, you know, and it's a salad or other types of food.
0: I'll throw this out there. A 95.3 MNC challenge for all bakeries. Mm-hmm. I love donuts. Come up with a low-carb donut, and I'm there.
1: That's a good point, yeah. You think they all been working on that behind the scenes?
0: Probably. We'll hear about it a year from now. Dunkin' Donuts will be the first. They'll come out with some kind of donut that's made out of, like, cottage cheese.
1: Yeah, exactly.
0: Yeah.
1: Somebody has said, we need to do that. Or they made one,
0: high protein donut.
1: Yeah. That is the buzzword right now.
0: Oh,
1: everything's
0: my gosh.
1: For protein.
0: Stop right there. Stop the presses. Walmart in Elkhart, County Line Road, they have high protein Pop-Tarts.
1: Oh, come on.
0: No, they do.
1: Seriously.
0: Yeah, Pop-Tart brand Pop-Tarts packed with protein.
1: I say, did they even have protein initially?
0: I have no idea. but I was walking down the cereal aisle one day, and there it was.
1: Oh my gosh, that's crazy.
0: Still high in carbs, but it's, quote, packed with protein, according to the label.
1: Yeah, it's. I looked at something the other day, and it was talking about it. The protein was double. Well, the first time, it was only had like 1 gram, so now it had two, and it's still nothing. Mm-hmm. You know, I mean, you need something 20, 30, 40 grams of protein or whatever to make a difference, I would believe, but that's interesting. So you're seeing lots of changes with the GLP-1s.
0: Yeah, I want to throw something else in there about GLP-1 and how it's changing business. Have you heard about David's Bridal?
1: I have not.
0: Okay, so they have run into an issue now with so many people on GLP-1 drugs.
1: Okay.
0: That when brides come in to pick the dress and have their fittings.
1: I know what you're going to say.
0: Yeah. David's Bridal has found this an issue now where the brides get fitted. Mm-hmm. But then the problem is down the road, they lose more weight and suddenly the dress does not fit anymore. Yes. So they have to go back for repeated fittings.
1: Right. And no time or money allotted for
0: exactly.
1: it.
0: Exactly. Yeah. So now David's Bridal has had to rework their business model to allow for fittings close to the wedding day.
1: Yeah, yeah.
0: So that way the dresses truly fit the bride when they walk down the aisle.
1: Yeah, because what would they do? They come back, that dress needs refit. There's no time, budget. Or
0: This was turning into a big hassle for them because of the repeated fittings. So they've kind of turned it around and came up with a business model or whatever. And they now call it the David's Bridal Fit Guarantee.
1: See, that's smart. They embraced it.
0: Yeah, they embraced it.
1: Instead of saying, get out of here.
0: Exactly. Yeah. What do you mean? You're on your fifth fitting. My gosh.
1: It's like some of them look like a different person showing up, I bet, from the original time.
0: Yeah, very much so.
1: And they want to be nice and say, hey, you know, you're looking good there. But,
0: but they found a way to make it a positive and a benefit.
1: I like that. That makes sense. And that's what you're seeing. Businesses are having to adapt because this is probably not going away. This is like the dream come true that everybody's always talked about. If there was just a drug or just a pill I could take to lose weight, and it's here now, and so it's made the national news, and everybody's jumping on board.
0: All right, sorry, didn't mean to hijack the show.
1: All right, let's talk about Starbucks. Starbucks has been in the news for quite some time about the remake of their business model. You know, they changed some of the stores the way they look. They want to make sure you're there for the right reasons and not just, as you mentioned before, to hang out all day.
0: Yeah.
1: So there, that's you, John. They have your picture there. But anyway, they're doing that. But now things are to the point where they're laying off some people. They got 300 workers going to lay off. They're mostly in the corporate positions, not coming to the local stores and doing it. But they probably found some redundancy. And this may be some AI, too, because these were corporate offices strategically placed around the United States.
0: Mm-hmm.
1: So it managed zones and so on. They probably realized we don't really need that, you know. And so 300 people, that's a big payroll with bonuses and all the money that goes with it. So they're doing that. And you're seeing it everywhere. Companies are laying off. As I mentioned, I think I saw GM laid off some people. Some of the other car companies have, because behind the scenes, things have changed and how we need our technology. But also in the food business, as we're going here, Red Lobster, this has got to be one of the favorites. Had the almost, well, I guess they did go bankrupt over the all-you-can-eat shrimp.
0: Yeah, Shrimp Fest.
1: Yeah, can you imagine? They said, it's so funny, I was researching for the story. They said some of the waitresses were told they had to go out and count the shrimp on the plate that were left before they'd make more for a person, or had to make sure the plate was clean before they'd give them any more.
0: But it is a real issue. I mean, so much so that we lost a bunch of Red Lobster restaurants across the nation, including some here in Michiana.
1: Yeah, exactly. You think about all over that, but it was millions of pounds of fish just given out, so to speak, because people were putting it in bags and hiding it and asking for another plate.
0: That's what I would do.
1: Yeah. Well, you weren't alone. There were lots of people that did it. So it basically broke them. But the new CEO, he's a younger dude. He's trying to turn this place around. So they're bringing it back, and it's back now, but they've limited it to the amount of shrimp, the types of shrimp. They have like three or four ones you can choose from. Mm-hmm. And they're not trying to police you, but they are putting some rules in place so that they don't go broke. And it's not forever. It's a limited time we're going to do this. That gives them a chance to bow out and rethink it. They said they spent months behind the scenes in corporate offices trying to figure out how to make this promotion work.
0: Yeah,
1: and they feel they have it now.
0: You know what? They could have just done the Olive Garden method. And that is, you know, with the all-you-can-eat salad and breadsticks.
1: Yeah.
0: Serve it once and then don't come around the table anymore.
1: <That's>
0: Try
1: the
0: to
1: strategy.
0: Find a server when you get the all-you-can-eat salad and breadsticks. Yeah. They only come around every so often.
1: Oh, my God. I wonder if there is a rule or something that says stay away from a table for so many minutes.
0: But hey, you know what? I love Red Lobster. I used to love Shrimp Fest. You know, nothing says happiness than walking out with shrimp scampi in your pocket.
1: Yeah. What if you forget the shrimp scampi's in your pocket about 3 days from now? You're like, what is that going on there?
0: So, oh, my.
1: Yeah, so Red Lobster's making a comeback by bringing back the all-you-can-eat shrimp deal.
0: But in a limited fashion.
1: Yeah, in a limited fashion. They have to. They have to control their business. It was out of control. They said people were just abusing it every week, coming in, taking pounds of it out. And then they said then the waitresses were, they had to be like the shrimp police.
0: They
1: said,
0: I know. They caught on to me.
1: Yeah. They used to go there. Did you do this?
0: Oh, yeah.
1: Oh, wow. Okay. Confession time.
0: I've confessed to a whole lot worse. Hey, yeah, you know what? True. If you offer all you can eat, I'm taking you up on it.
1: That's true. That's exactly it. That's what people said. Like, what does it matter? You know what? You put the deal out here. I think it's like $24 to $29 now for that meal, depending on what part of the country you're in. Mm-hmm. So shrimp costs more in other places. So. Hey, we're going to take a break. We come back. We've got the latest on consumer news. We have some new hair growth options. If you're bald, wanting to grow some hair, we may have a new option for you. We'll be right back.
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2: Now, from the Glass Doctor of Indiana Weather Center, here's your Storm Alert weather forecast.
3: Warm and quiet today with plenty of sun to go around, highs mid-70s. Skies stay partly cloudy overnight as we cool to the upper 40s. We'll warm to the upper 70s Sunday with bright sunshine overhead. The next few days will stay sunny, dry, and warm. Highs Monday reach the low 80s. We'll stay in the low 80s most days this week. I'm WSBT 22 meteorologist Jessica Burns.
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1: 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Give me that head with hair.
4: Yeah,
1: long,
4: right.
1: Beautiful hair.
4: There you go.
1: Shining, gleaming, flaxen, waxen.
4: Flaxen, waxen.
1: Yeah, and I go back to the 60s there with the Councils and their classic hip, but let's talk hair.
4: Yeah, let's talk about hair and possibly growing some hair. I think they say there's like 80 million people out there that are wanting to grow hair. Probably some of it, that number changes as people get older too, because there's hair loss naturally then. But people that have lost their hair earlier, or they're bald or whatever it may be, and they would like to grow some hair. And, you know, in current life, there's really a couple ways they say you can go, obviously have a transplant or something. But, yep. But actually in doing it with drugs and things, the minoxidil, I think that's the...
1: Yeah, does that stuff really work?
4: They claim it does. I don't know expert on it, but they claim it does. It's for certain spots on your head, but it's you know, you got it when you quit using it, it reverses, I guess.
1: Oh.
4: So if you can get some hair to grow, you have to stick with using it on your scalp. So that's it. And the other is to lower your DHT, I believe it is. You have finasteride or Propecia. They take that drug that helps lower that, which is one of the things that happens with the hair follicle hair coming out. So those have been around forever. And it's one of those things you always say, man, the first company or first people that come up with a new system or something that's really viable that works for the masses is going to get rich. What's starting to head that direction, I don't know if they're ready to get rich, but they're ready to bring a potential drug to the market. And it's a pill they're taking that's helped. It's proven really strong. It's given results maybe twice as much as what you get with the current regimen that's mm-hmm. out there. So it's one of those things. I'm sure it's a little hope, you know, too, because it doesn't work for everybody or whatever the situation is. But the fact that why I wanted to bring the story is there's people working on it. That's really the part of the story. It's like it isn't a dead issue. It's gone. I mean, so many people have probably just given up. You know, it's like just I'll live with. I mean, I've known. We've all probably known people. I know people that have had hair pieces and then one day they just get sick of it and.
1: Sure.
4: I have two friends that did that, and I respected them for it. I mean, either way, whatever you want to do, wear it or don't wear it. But when they took it off, this is stupid. They said, I'm not kidding anybody. I can't, you know, I have no hair.
1: My dad had a comb over. He was bald, but he had a comb over, and finally we convinced him, Dad, enough with the comb over. Just shave it off. And he did, and you know what? He looked great as a bald guy.
4: Yeah, isn't that funny, though?
1: Like, awesome.
4: But, I mean, if they came in now and said, both of us got to shave our head, neither one of us are going to want to do that.
1: No,
4: it's
1: going to
4: take some coaching or some convincing because, you know, that's part of our identity, or everybody it is part of their identity.
1: Oh, yeah. I love my hair, and so does everybody else, by the way. Except for my wife. Well,
4: everybody
1: else. Crazy, but, hey, what I want to know is this, though. This is a question. So this pill that they're coming out with that you're talking about, how does it know only to grow head out the top of your on the top of your head?
4: Yeah.
1: Because, like, if I took the pill, I would be afraid it would grow hair everywhere, and I don't necessarily want that.
4: Yeah, exactly.
1: I mean, like, I am a 59-year-old guy.
4: Yeah.
1: So I got hair coming out of my ears, out of my nose, on my back.
4: You want to grow more.
1: Yeah, exactly. I don't want any more hair in all those places, but just on the top of my head. And really, just where it's thinning out a little bit is all I need.
4: I don't know if you can spot grow, like spot losing weight there.
1: Can I customize this pill somehow?
4: I don't think so. But I think there's a different, the way your hair grows on your head and the needs there in the follicle are different than other hair in your body.
1: Okay.
4: So, I mean, that's why they've been, you know, working. So this is the first new growth or new anything in this business for 30 years. So it's known. I mean, people have been working on it. It said 80% of the patients reporting improvement within 6 months. They had no serious side effects of the medication. The pill would be first FDA approved soon, and it would be the first thing in 30 years.
1: All right.
4: So it's a testing on both men and women. It's showing promise on men, and they're still, you know, testing on women. So, I mean, it's hope, I guess, is what I'm saying. And the fact that there's a business out there, I mean, it's a business show. And I think that it's one of those things that it would do well. I think that and, tattoo removal are the two growth industries. So seriously, you think of all these things in life that, you know, where could you grow in a business?
1: Yeah. And by the way, if you go to get a tattoo removed, it's like you have to go through multiple sessions. It doesn't always come off in one session. And the more, you know, intricate your tattoo is, the more sessions it takes to.
4: That's got to be painful, doesn't it?
1: I mean, a little bit.
4: It's probably, especially, I mean, I don't have a tattoo, but when you put on the first time, it's probably somewhat painful, but it's over, right? When you're done.
1: Oh, yeah. Once the needle's out and the pain goes away, and if you took Advil right before the appointment, you're good to go.
4: But removal, you're saying, is multiple times.
1: Multiple times, and the effects stay with you.
4: Yeah, well, that doesn't sound like any fun. But I think that's a growth industry also. And then a couple other things in consumer news. Travel agents. Do you ever use a travel agent in the past for travel?
1: In the early 90s, after we got married, we used a travel agent to book us a trip to, I can't remember where, but we used a travel agent.
4: They were very prevalent. I mean, that was the thing you did. You'd call your travel agent and they'd book your tickets because the airlines all gave them a percentage. They gave them.
1: Oh, I remember. Their office was out at the shopping mall next to JCPenney.
4: Yeah, exactly. There's like different travel companies around. It was a big deal. I mean, and they would get your tickets for you and maybe deliver them to your office or what. But not electronic or anything.
1: Yeah, but then websites like Priceline started coming out and you could book your own hotel for cheap.
4: Yeah, that and the airlines cut away most of the commission they were paying.
1: Oh.
4: So the commission, they used to pay, I think 15% or something of the ticket price to the travel agent to refer people to their airline. And then they cut their commission out and decided to go direct, as you're saying. Priceline I think they're Expedia. There's like 10 different ones. I think they're all owned by the same people now.
1: Mm-hmm.
4: So if you start looking, you dig around, there's a lot of overlap there of the same situation. Anyway, so they switched to that, and then we got used to booking our own flights. We got used to booking our own trips, but it's changing. They say there's really become a strong demand. Younger people are using them because they're finding out that doing their own research oftentimes leads them down a bad path when they get to the trip location.
1: Uh-huh.
4: You know, because they're trusting ChatGPT, some of the times AI, to give them information, where a travel agent has firsthand information. Like if you go somewhere and then you come back, tell your travel agent, I loved it. Here's what I loved about this trip you sent me. Now they have that knowledge. So next time when they book for somebody else, they're using all this knowledge that they've gained. And it's not just made up from a computer.
1: Well, and for me, like sometimes if I go, you know, searching on the internet for a topic I'm not too familiar with, I'll actually end up on an advertisement that I don't realize is an advertisement until I'm well into it. And then I'm like, oh, wait a minute, this is sponsored. I can't trust it.
4: Yeah, exactly. And you're in the middle of it. And they build those ads just for that reason. They build it to answer those questions they know you're searching for. So it's one of those things. But I think it's cool that the business is back. I have some friends in it, and hopefully their business will thrive too. So, hey, we're going to take a break. We come back, we're going to have our spotlight on business. We'll be right back.
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10: The show's called Know Your Business, and the guy who puts the word business into the title of the show is Tom Stout. He is from Burston Marketing in Elkhart, local business, and I highly suggest that if you want logoed merchandise or apparel for your business, use someone who's live, local, whose products you can actually sample and touch before you put the order in.
11: That is exactly what you get local. You get, with us at least, you can come to our office. I've got racks full of garments I can show you if you're looking for shirts or jackets or hats or something like that. Or we can bring them to you. You know, we have clients, I can think of three or four of them right now, that I have samples in their office. They're passing them around, showing, getting opinions. Because who wants to buy under pressure or looking at a computer screen and saying, is that shirt really dark blue or what color is that? So it's a cool thing you're able to do that locally. I can think of another client we're doing shirts for. They're a Made in America company. Obviously, they make product in Elkhart. They don't mind. I say Ellie Johnson Products. They make it. So we're making them shirts promoting the American Made, and the shirt is American Made. Mm-hmm. So the whole thing is perfect for their branding, and they're going to give those to their employees.
10: Yeah, and I can attest firsthand, having designed a ball cap with Tom, you brought in different styles of ball caps and the one I chose, and then we chose the colors, and I've gotten so many compliments from listeners and employees. And actually, a lot of my coworkers are asking,
11: "Have fun?
10: Hey, can I have some of this?" I'm like, "Those are actually for giveaways." So no, you cannot.
11: Yeah, because the promotional hats are usually tacky. You know, and this is really a nice hat.
10: No, it is. No, it's not a nice hat. It is the best hat.
11: Yeah, well,
10: it is
11: thank
10: the
11: you.
10: Best hat ever. Top of the line.
11: See, that's what we do. I mean, that's fun. I'm glad to hear you say that, because that's what we thrive to do. I mean, we take care of you, and we want it to represent your business and represent you. We don't want anybody to look back like, wow, what was that? Piece of crap John gave me.
10: Oh, no. These are memorable. Yeah. And again, listeners get so darn excited when they win one.
11: Yeah. And there's going to be a new one. Remember, we talked about doing the new one.
10: I forgot you there. I want to do one red, white, and blue for America 250.
11: That's what I'm
10: working on. So we got to come up with the patriotic design. And by the way, it's almost halfway through the year, so we better get our...
11: 4th of July is almost on the way here.
10: Yeah, got to get our act in order here.
11: So if anybody's interested in that type of service or working with us, give us a call at 574-262-4005. Or you can send me your questions, comments at letstalk@burston.com.
10: All right. Thank you so much, Tom, for being with us. We'll talk with you again next week on Know Your Business here on 95.3 MNC and the MNC Nation.
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12: American injuries overseas. I'm Pam Husso, Fox News. American forces have reportedly been hurt in Kuwait after an Iranian strike. Fox's Madeline Rivera has details.
13: Bloomberg reports at least five Americans were hurt after Iran launched a ballistic missile towards a Kuwaiti airbase earlier this week. The missile was intercepted by Kuwaiti forces, but falling debris reportedly hit the Ali al-Salem airbase. Per Bloomberg, two MQ-9 Reaper drones were also seriously damaged in the incident. Meantime, a White House official telling Fox President Trump will only make a deal that is good for America and satisfies his red lines. Iran can never possess a nuclear weapon. The president has maintained his key asks, which not only includes preventing Iran from obtaining a nuclear weapon, he also demanded unrestricted shipping traffic in the Strait of Hormuz.
12: War Secretary Pete Hegseth has warned that military action is still on the table if a deal can't be reached. President Trump is scrapping plans for a big overhaul at the Kennedy Center following a judge's ruling.
14: President Trump says he has no interest in overseeing a major renovation of the Kennedy Center unless he is free to bring the institution back physically, financially, and artistically. In a social media post, the president says his administration will now return control of the performing arts venue back to Congress. The move follows a ruling by a federal judge in D.C. ordering President Trump's name to be removed from the Kennedy Center's facade, finding the center's board did not have the authority to unilaterally change the name. The judge also put on hold plans to close the center for 2 years during renovations. At the White House, Jared Halpern, Fox News.
12: Another federal judge has temporarily halted a weaponization fund to compensate people who claim to be targets of political investigations. 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
12: The results of President Trump's recent physical are in. Fox's Deborah Valentine reports.
18: The White House has released a memorandum detailing President Donald Trump's May 26 physical at Walter Reed Medical Center in Bethesda, Maryland. It indicates President Trump remains in excellent health, demonstrating strong cardiac, pulmonary, neurological, and overall physical function. It also says the president's cognitive function is within normal limits, with the president scoring 30 out of 30 on the Montreal Cognitive Assessment. The memo also indicates the swelling of President Trump's legs has improved and that bruises on his hands are benign. President Trump turns 80 years old on June 14th. Deborah Valentine, Fox News.
12: New Jersey Governor Mikey Sherrill is sending state police to an immigration detention center as clashes continue between ICE agents and protesters. Fox's Steve Harrigan is in Newark.
19: Many of the protesters with headgear on, helmets, goggles, gas masks, knee pads, ready for a fight. There have been accusations made by the protesters and some of the 300 detainees inside of inhumane conditions. That's something the Department of Homeland Security has denied throughout the week. We have seen scuffles throughout the two sides, some arrests as well, as many as six arrests. The flashpoint right out in front, the entranceway. When those federal agents try and come or go, they're often stopped, have things hurled at them. They often respond with pepper spray. Most of the trouble happening well after midnight.
12: Rioters have allegedly been biting, kicking, and punching law enforcement officers outside the facility. Multiple protesters have been arrested. Another U.S. strike on an alleged drug boat has left three people dead. U.S. Southern Command says the strike was carried out in the Eastern Pacific, the third such strike this week. No evidence was provided that the boat was carrying drugs. I'm Pam Puso in New York, and this is Fox News.
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3: Warm and quiet today with plenty of sun to go around, highs mid-70s. Skies stay partly cloudy overnight as we cool to the upper 40s. We'll warm to the upper 70s Sunday with bright sunshine overhead. The next few days will stay sunny, dry, and warm. Highs Monday reach the low 80s. We'll stay in the low 80s most days this week. I'm WSBT 22 meteorologist Jessica Burns.
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20: James Carville said the quiet part out loud. They want to pack the courts. They want statehood for Puerto Rico. They want statehood for D.C. 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And they voted for the largest tax increase in the history of our country instead of voting for the largest tax cut in American history.
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22: 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My name is Mike Bernard. I am your host. 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
22: 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Online, wisemoneyshow.com is where you can find us, engage with us that way. 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Guys, we're approaching 12 years of The Wise Money Show. 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
21: No.
22: Still trying to get to that mediocre threshold. We've got a great community of listeners. Can I just say thank you to you listeners and audience? We get a lot of fantastic feedback, fantastic questions, fantastic engagement. And the original idea with The Wise Money Show, guys, was if we were sitting in a cafe or, you know, a breakfast shop on Saturday mornings, just talking about finance, and people in the booths around us were listening, would it be helpful content to them? That was the original idea, and we're still aiming for that. So listen, we're going to continue to deliver great, creative, relevant content to you to help you take your next wise step in your financial life, encourage you to take a comprehensive financial planning approach. And you keep sharing great questions and comments and engage with us, and we'll keep this thing going. Just a couple of weeks ago, Kevin and I, Josh was out of the office, but we had a discussion about how you prioritize pre-tax or Roth contributions in your life. Like, which one, when would you do one or the other, and some of the mechanics. And we got a couple great questions and comments from the show. And I want to park on the first one here, a question, or really a comment from Greg. But before we get into it, his suggestion really is around strategizing or optimizing, Josh, like you said, around the 10-year rule. So guys, let's level set here. What's the 10-year rule? When you inherit an IRA or a retirement account from someone, how do those rules work?
21: Well, Kevin, wouldn't you say this was one of the bummers of the Secure Act when it came out, that it undid one of the rules that we've known our entire careers? And that was this idea that when you inherit an IRA, you could stretch it out over your entire lifetime. And all that means is the tax shelter can last past the original IRA owner's lifetime to their beneficiaries, and maybe even beyond that. I mean, it could be decades that you used to be able to stretch this out.
22: Well, okay, so you're going to, this is how it used to work, and yeah. You're grandfathered in, by the way, if you inherited an IRA pre-tax retirement account from someone that passed away before 1/1 of 2020. But let's also be grateful that the rules aren't, well, as soon as someone passes away, you just got to take it all out, and it's all taxable at the exact, you know, at that moment, right?
21: That's exactly right.
22: It's not that way. You could choose to cash it all in and pay the tax, but you don't have to.
21: Yeah, thankfully you have some flexibility, but there's a timer attached to the IRA. When you leave a bucket of money in an IRA to someone other than your spouse or a minor child, there's a few people, someone who's disabled or chronically ill, some folks, what this rule doesn't apply to, but many people are leaving behind an IRA to maybe their kids or grandkids or someone. And that IRA has this timer attached to it where the money has to be out of the account, emptied out, distributed within 10 years. 10 years of the original owner's death that year. And essentially, this is the IRS's way of saying, well, we want to tax that money. And we don't want it hanging out in this tax shelter forever. So you've got 10 years to get that done. And that's how they force the money out and start collecting tax on you.
1: Yeah. And as that rolled out, there was a lot of confusion. Yeah. And actually, there's a period from 21 to 24 of basically penalty relief.
22: Yeah.
1: But if you inherited an IRA in 2020, it has to, that account has to be emptied by 2030.
22: And if the original account owner had already passed their required beginning date, meaning they were subject to required minimum distributions, you now have to take required minimum distributions as well during those 10 years. But you could draw out more than that if you wanted. And the issue with the 10-year rule is, you know, likely you're inheriting this if you are. So Josh mentioned and clarified, because this is going to get into Greg's comment here. If you leave it to your spouse, your spouse has the decision, and most often they will do this, just turn it into their own IRA, right? And mm-hmm. then there's no 10-year rule. It just becomes their own IRA, and the rules apply as if this was their own money. But if you leave it to kids or someone that's other than your spouse, you know, you could take out, you know, half of it all in 1 year, all of it in 1 year, or you could take out required minimum distribution, but the account needs to be emptied within 10. But likely your kids, these are peak earning years,
0: could have a lot, it could be in a higher tax bracket, and now you're adding more income on top of that. This 10-year rule is likely to create a lot of additional taxes if you're not planning ahead and not doing multi-generational planning. So yeah. Here we go. Let's get into Greg's comment here. So thanks for all. In the fourth segment, you guys were talking about the inherited IRAs and the tax ramifications. I harp on this recommendations in comment sections. You were very polite to ours, by the way. If a relatively wealthy married couple both have their own IRAs, particularly sizable ones, you should name your children to be the beneficiaries, not each other. By all means, continue to do wise Roth conversions in the meantime. But if one of you survives the other by as much as 10 years, then your children will have as many as 20 years. So two 10-year time periods to manage the tax implications of the inherited IRAs instead of just 10. So I'm not sure if you were following all of that, but essentially if a married couple has, you know, reasonable wealth is what he's sharing, and they list each other as beneficiaries, I think that is common practice.
4: Right.
0: Mm-hmm. Then there's going to be when the first one passes, there's going to be no 10-year rule kicked off at that point. It's just going to go to the other spouse. The IRA is going to go to the other spouse. It's going to become their own, and that's it. And then you've got this double-sized IRA, right? That then when the second spouse passes, then they leave it to the kids, and the kids have 10 years to withdraw double the amount, essentially. Mm-hmm. Well, and there's pros and cons to this, right? It's a creative idea. We're going to talk through pros and cons, whether it applies to you or whether this doesn't really fit. But instead, if each spouse names the children as the primary beneficiaries, then when the first spouse passes away, now that's a 10-year rule for the kids. Mm-hmm. And they can start managing, but it's half of the overall IRA because it's just in one spouse's name. And then, again, if that spouse, the surviving spouse, outlives the other by 5 to 10 years, then when they pass away, now there's another 10-year rule on the other half. And it does. It would give you more flexibility. Guys, before we get into pros and cons, just your initial take on this idea.
1: Well, I think if you do the math, and we try to not do math on the radio, but if you had $1 million in your IRA, mm-hmm, and and you had one child, this is just to make it really stinking simple. Mm-hmm. $1 million goes to one child. They, if they had to take required minimum distributions, it would be about 4%, so about 40 grand.
0: Yep.
1: If you said, hey, it needs to be depleted in 10 years and assume zero growth, they'd need to take out $100,000 per year.
0: Yeah.
1: So the question is, if I'm not taking out at least $100,000 per year, I'm creating an eventual kind of a tax time bomb to right. channel my inner Ed Slot.
0: Mm-hmm.
1: And so the question is, what should the planning be like if I'm going to do that? Now, what Greg is talking about is you have two spouses and each of them have $1 million IRA.
0: Yeah.
1: So you make the children the beneficiary. So at the first death, $1 million goes to my one child, let's mm-hmm. say. Mm-hmm. My one child would then, the clock would start ticking for them to start taking the money out. And then at the second death, then they have the other $1 million to start taking.
0: I mean, in that scenario mm-hmm. where $1 million each and mm-hmm. one child.
1: Mm-hmm.
0: I would say this strategy could work fantastic. Maybe not at age 62, but at 72 or 70 or 80, you're probably at a point where you've done the planning, you've got visibility and on your resources. That could work great. I think if the numbers are smaller or there's more kids, that could change whether it's such a no-brainer. Creative strategy. I've got a list here. I don't know about your guys. I've got a list of about 6 things I really like about the strategy. I've got 4 that I'm a little hesitant on. We're going to get into the pros and cons, whether this makes sense for you. That more coming up around the Wise Money Show with Gorehorn Financial Group.

0: I'm Tom from Edwardsburg. I was severely nearsighted for my entire adult life until LASIK surgery. I ended up with 20/10 vision in both eyes for 5 years. And once you've had that kind of vision, no other vision is acceptable. Well, 3-4 years ago, my vision started to degrade. It was getting blurry. Dr. Jennifer tried different prescriptions. She suggested seeing a cataract surgeon. Well, last February, she asked me if I would try a procedure for dry eye, which I did not know I had. She did a series of tests and showed me the results, and they're permanently dry, and you cannot feel it, but the treatment was amazing. And I have told my friends, and I've told people in Edwardsburg, she went way over and above, I thought. How do you thank someone who's giving you your vision back? There's no way you can do it properly.
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5: When's the last time you've done a beneficiary review of all of your retirement accounts, but certainly all of your assets? Have you done a, we call it a beneficiary audit because we're geeks, but have you reviewed who stands to receive the dollars that you've worked hard and sacrificed to save up if something happens to you?

0: beneficiaries, the primary beneficiaries, as the children. And therefore, they each had two different 10-year rules, could had more flexibility with the taxes and withdrawal strategies. Guys, what do you like about it? What are the considerations? You each cut me off when we were trying to add bonus content to the YouTube channel. But
1: Well, I like your question, because the question is, at what age should you consider this? And this is what I love about financial planning, is that if you start with the wrong question, you're going to get the wrong answer, because that is the wrong question by a long shot. The right question is, where should my resources be before I would ever consider this? Because I remember early in my career, I used to think, okay, I started at 25. And I thought, well, you know, by the time I'm 60 or 70 and I'm working with these folks that are 60 and 70, like by the time I'm there, I won't care about money. Like, I'll just want to just give it to my kids or give it to my church or, you know, do something with it. And what I realized in working with folks is they actually care even more, because they watched this little baby grow from zero to potentially millions of dollars, and they are institutionally their savers and investors. So they like to see the numbers, and they like to see the numbers grow.
0: More money, more problems. You think, well, once I reach this level, I will be carefree. And the reality is, you likely will care more. Yeah.
1: Right. And so you say, hey, I think, and there's some lifestyle creep. And so my lifestyle got a little bit bigger. And, you know, I just met with some folks in their 80s, and they said, we like to spend money and we like boats. And, I mean,
0: but where were you going? So continue your thought.
1: I'm saying it doesn't matter, because if you're in your 80s and you still like to spend money and you like boats, which is just a hole in the water that you pour money into, then you probably need to watch what you're doing. But if you're in your 80s and the biggest expense is the early discounted meal at Golden Corral, then you're not spending a lot of money. And you might say, hey, look, I'm not spending a lot of this money. It might make sense to change my approach to how I'm doing this. Now, Greg, and I'll save this, but Greg has an idea that says, hey, if mom has a million and dad has a million and they each in their IRAs, make the children the beneficiaries. And I've got a different idea on that, but go ahead, Josh.
2: Well, okay. So, and just to be clear, Greg didn't put dollar amounts on the IRAs. He just said two sizable IRAs, and you're using a million as an example here, but that is the fundamental question of, well, how big do the IRAs need to be?
0: No, I was told that's the absolute wrong question.
2: Age was what you were going with. So you are wrong. But yeah. That's all right. If you want to know how Mike is wrong, go check out the YouTube channel and see the bonus content there. But for our purposes on the radio today, Greg has an interesting idea, because he's trying to maximize the stretch ability of these IRA assets, right? Mm-hmm. He's recognizing that the first spouse to pass away, if they leave it to their surviving spouse, then now all the money is kind of consolidating into one spouse's name, and eventually all the leftovers will pass down to the kids, and all the leftovers will have a 10-year clock attached to them. He's saying, well, what if you started passing money down to the next generation at the first death, and get a 10-year clock ticking on that money while the surviving spouse lives on their own IRA and then passes down their leftovers maybe 5-10 plus years down the road, and those leftovers get their own 10-year clock. And so in a dream scenario, you could end up with as many as a 20-year stretch on all of the original parents' assets. Mm-hmm. It's great if a spouse outlives the other by 10 years, and if the IRA balances are roughly equal, if the surviving spouse can live off of only their own assets and not need the money that would have come to them but went to the kids before. So there's a lot of assumptions here. My own personal experience is most married couples need all of the assets that they've accumulated. And yes,

0: there will probably be some leftovers, but you don't know how much.
1: Yeah.
0: You don't know if it could be your entire IRA. And so I think that's kind of what Kevin was getting at, that, mm-hmm. you know, you may have more needs or more wants for yourself than what you even realize when you get out there into your 70s and 80s. And so changing beneficiaries too early or with outside of a game plan could be faulty.
2: Yeah. I think of J. Howard Marshall, 89 years old, marries the lovely 26-year-old Anna Nicole Smith. So even though he was a billionaire, you never know how much money you're going to need, because if you said, no, seriously, you never, maybe, but because to Mike's comment about age-based, I was thinking, well, shoot, by the time I'm in my 80s, you know, would I ever consider remarriage? Because one of the reasons why you'd want to keep the money on your side of the ledger and not put it over to the kid's side of the ledger is, I don't know if my spouse dies, what if I remarry and how much of that money would I need? Now, I'm assuming that is much more of an age-based question.
1: Well, wouldn't it be though five factors? Because the first, because it's not, it would.
2: No, because that one is, you don't know, you know, if you're going to marry Anna Nicole Smith.
1: Well, right. Your plan could change, but it's not just one variable, age or like, you need to know before you would consider this, you need to know, where do you stand with your retirement goal and the kind of the long term projection and plan for your life? So those are five factors, five factor retirement plan. How much you have saved up is one of the variables, but how much you spend is the other. That's mm-hmm, right. That's mm-hmm. another. What are your income sources and how much investment risk and so on. And so before you would consider this, you would have great clarity and confidence over on where you stand with your retirement plan, knowing that there is the variable that things could certainly change. Mm-hmm. I think so. One of the other things that I really like about this is there's a couple of other big risks we're going to talk about on next week's show, that starting that inheritance early, Josh, like you mentioned, can help manage, is the risk of long-term care needs later in life. Mm-hmm. If you've listed one of the IRAs as the kids having being beneficiaries of that, and then now at the second, you know, the survivor doesn't have a companion that is helping to take care of them, and therefore they might need home health care or assisted living, something like that. Now those resources are already making their way to the other, you know, to the family.
0: You're
1: members.
0: Saying you could have given away assets that the surviving spouse may be needed for their own care later on.
1: No, I'm saying again, in the same scenario where Greg is saying, no, you've got ample resources here, mm-hmm. that you've got dollars that are being distributed to the to the kids already. And then same thing with, you know, potentially a second marriage and navigating that later in life. Because again, mm-hmm. in the assumption that, well, one spouse passes away long before another, I think that increases the likelihood that the surviving spouse may find another partner, may find another spouse. And so this could help manage both of those risks potentially. So one of the risks though, or Josh, you mentioned that one of the common things with, that we've seen is most families need all of the resources available. Don't have that clarity that, no, I think we could begin this withdrawal or that giving period process sooner. But the other is, if there's sizable resources, it's unlikely they're really equally balanced within an IRA.
0: Mm-hmm.
1: Right. And right. So, but it doesn't mean that they would need to be equally balanced, but something to be aware of as you're planning ahead. There are a couple other risks or drawbacks to this, and then we've got a few more questions, comments from fans of the show. We got that more coming up here on the Wise Money Show with Gorhorn Financial Group.
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7: Now, from the Glass Doctor of Indiana Weather Center, here's your Storm Alert weather forecast.
8: Warm and quiet today with plenty of sun to go around, highs mid-70s. Skies stay partly cloudy overnight as we cool to the upper 40s. We'll warm to the upper 70s Sunday with bright sunshine overhead. The next few days will stay sunny, dry, and warm. Highs Monday reach the low 80s. We'll stay in the low 80s most days this week. I'm WSBT 22 meteorologist Jessica Burns.
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9: 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Thanks for being here. My name is Mike Bernard. With me in the KFG studios, Kevin Corhorn and Josh Gregory. 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Wherever you listen, just search the Wise Money Show, subscribe to it there. And rate the program there as well. We appreciate it. Still tackling a comment from listener Greg about, well, instead of just leaving your, if a married couple has sizable resources in pre-tax retirement accounts, instead of listing spouses as beneficiaries, which is common practice, list the kids as beneficiaries so that they start the 10-year rule, have more flexibility on that. Guys, we haven't really taken a direct route of what we like and what we dislike about it. But Kevin, I think we left off on I'm not sure where you're running to pick up.
10: Well, you're saying the risk is I give away assets that end up potentially impoverishing me. So I give away assets to the children that I end up needing later on in my life. You said, Mike, hey, it could be a five-factor retirement plan. But there are other ways to do it, because one of the things that Greg says is, hey, name the children as the beneficiary of the IRA. And I think, all right, well, this is perfect. To your point about the five-factor retirement plan, figure out what the five-factor plan is and figure out how much could I give to my children.
11: Yeah.
10: So right. I have three right. children. So if I had $1 million and Lori had $1 million, instead of saying, hey, the beneficiary needs to be the three children, you could say, set up three different IRAs and make each child the beneficiary of one of them and give them each $200,000. For instance. So I didn't give away the whole million. I gave away a portion of that. So that would be one of the ways to do it. Now, that's not what Greg is proposing here. Mm-hmm. But I'm saying, if you think outside of the bun here, you would say, hey, I can distribute my IRA really to any beneficiary that I want to in any proportion that I want to. Because here's what I know. The moment one spouse dies, if all of the children are married, they have a more favorable tax bracket system that they're operating in.
11: Right. Now,
10: that doesn't say anything about their income,
11: right.
10: But they do have a more favorable tax bracket situation. And so this is where you could say, hey, how much do I distribute? And then for me, if I'm working on, hey, wait a minute, if I'm impoverishing the surviving spouse with a potential spend down for long-term care or something like that, then in my five-factor plan, I'm looking at the cost of protecting my assets from a long-term care spend out.
11: Yeah.
10: So you could have either long-term care insurance. You could have a life insurance long-term care hybrid. You could have an annuity with a income doubler to take care of a long-term care stay. So there's a number of different kind of guaranteed products that will put you in a position to say, hey, I'm not going to impoverish the surviving spouse, and I'm not going to make one of the major beneficiaries of my retirement plan a nursing home.
11: Yeah. This whole story problem that we're considering with Greg's idea, his strategy that he was throwing out in the comments previously, it does just underscore why this is such a financial planning issue,
10: yes.
11: Right? And Mike, you're exactly right. Kevin, you were supporting the idea that the answer is found in creating a retirement forecast, a five-factor retirement plan that answers the question, what is the likelihood that this plan is going to be successful? And we always define success not at the first death, but at the second death,
10: that's right? Right?
11: Mm-hmm. The money has to be able to support both spouses during their entire lifetime. And if you found that, you know what, both spouses are going to be fine financially, there's likely to be a high likelihood that there's going to be extra money left over at the end of retirement for the second spouse. So when both spouses are dead, when they're both gone, there's still money left over. And you have a high confidence level of that. And you have those safety nets that Kevin was just pointing out. You know that the wild cards here, things like long-term care expenses, are protected against. And you know you've handled enough. You've got enough resources to stretch, even if you outlive your own expectations on longevity and everything. If all of that feels pretty solid, I think Greg's point here is, maybe instead of leaving the extras behind to the next generation at the second death, what if there's some portion of this money that you leave behind to the kids at the first death? Mm. And I love what Kevin was saying, that it doesn't have to be an all or nothing thing. You know, Greg yeah. kind of framed it as, well, you first spouse leaves all their money to the kids. Well, what if it was just a fourth of the money?
10: Right.
11: Some portion that you reasonably believe and have confidence is the extra.
9: A couple of, I wouldn't say drawbacks, but things to consider. One is, if you initiate this inheritance to the kids early, mm-hmm. one is, well, you can't do Roth conversions on inherited IRAs. So if you leave, if one spouse passes away early, leaves their IRA to the kids, those actually don't turn into the kids' IRAs. They turn into inherited IRAs or beneficial designated account IRAs. And the kids can't do Roth conversions on those. So that's one thing to consider. If they were left to the spouse would be able to take those dollars, put them in their own name, and continue to do Roth conversions. And yes, you mentioned, Greg, in the comments, and that you could, you know, continue to do wise Roth conversions along the way. The spouse would still have their own sizable IRA. They could do Roth conversions on that. But again, if we've cut the net worth or the resources in half, then maybe they're using their own IRA to withdraw and live on. And you've sort of, yeah, so that's one thing to consider. I'm not saying that is a huge drawback. You wouldn't do that because you give up this flexibility, but you do lose that. Would you really want to do Roth conversions now as a single individual, single tax rate, single tax brackets, that sort of thing? Maybe not, but that's one thing to consider. But then the other, and again, not necessarily a drawback because it's going to be a risk either way, but in this scenario where, well, one spouse passes away early, mm-hmm. right? Then by default, the kids then are younger, right? And I don't know, does younger mean that, you know, the youngest is 30 or 40 or whatever? But knowing that, well, if one spouse passes away early and starts the inheritance train compared to if they leave the dollars to the spouse and then spouse lives another 5-10 years or whatever, then by that virtue, like the kids would then be older at the second death. And if you've got one of the kids or a couple of the kids that maybe aren't, that don't have the character or the maturity or the skill to handle money mm-hmm. at the first death, then this actually could be a wise tax strategy that ends up being a disastrous financial strategy. Mm-hmm. And now it could be the case, like time and financial maturity don't always go hand in hand. So leaving it, you know, going the conventional route and leaving the dollars to the surviving spouse and then the surviving spouse passing the dollars on to the kids doesn't guarantee that the kids are now 5 years older. They're going to be 5 years more financially mature, but it's just something to consider.
10: Well, and that is a trial run. And if you think about it with kids, would your kids, especially if they're married, benefit from having money more in their 30s or 40s or 50s? Or, I mean, a lot of folks that we're seeing are getting money in their 60s and 70s.
12: Right.
10: So they're inheriting this money. You know, for the most part, a lot of the fun has already been had by the time you're 70. So it's like, well, I get more money from mom and dad when I'm 70. That is probably not when I necessarily needed it.
9: Yeah.
10: And so if you look back, you're like, no, I needed it when I had stretch marks on my cash flow.
9: Yeah. very compelling story. We're going to transition to the next topic here in a minute, but very compelling strategy. It may make sense for a lot of you. I would agree. You can go back that you, I mean, creative idea, but before you even consider whether this idea, you know, floats for you or something to just pass by, you've got to look at your financial plan, your five-factor financial plan, retirement plan to say, well, what's the outlook look like? What are the variables that impact our financial situation? And like Josh said, at the second death, what's the likelihood that we've got way more resources than we need at the second death? Or is it close? And therefore, we need to keep the dollars and retain them for your situation, not start that inheritance early. All right, we've got more coming up here on the Wise Money Show with Gorhorn Financial Group.

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8: 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My name is Mike Bernard. With me in the KFG studio is Kevin Corhorn and Josh Gregory. Every episode of the Wise Money Show is on the YouTube channel, as well as a lot of other content. What you're watching right now, listening right now, is our one-hour talk show that airs. 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So you're made aware every time we drop new content, and you can share and leave questions, comments there as well. We appreciate it. Next comment that we're getting into right now is also on the same show from a couple weeks ago. We were talking about pre-tax or Roth, and this one comes from it's some sort of alias Roburb. Appreciate the comment here. So, again, the same question or the same show about, well, how do you determine pre-tax or Roth? And this was their strategy. When our income was below $200,000, we contributed everything to the Roth. Love it. Agree. Once our income went to $300,000 or $400,000, congrats on that, we switched to pre-tax. We've also stashed away a solid amount in our taxable brokerage account. I'm planning to retire at 54. My spouse is going to retire at 50, and we'll have years to do Roth conversions, exclamation point. And yes, I think that is warranted. We may also move in retirement, which is something, Kevin, we talked about on that show that, I mean, when you're optimizing, determining should you do pre-tax or Roth, also consider, well, what taxation, like what state taxation will you be in when you withdraw those dollars? That might influence your decision whether you should contribute pre-tax or Roth. So we're also doing backdoor Roths in the meantime. I love it. I love this strategy, love the approach. And here specifically, number one, tax diversification. I love that. And it's really geeky way of saying you want to have dollars that you're building up in your nest egg or building wealth. Some of the dollars are pre-tax in and taxable on the way out. Some dollars are after-tax in, tax-free on the way out. And then even some dollars are you never got a tax shelter on to begin with, and they're growing where it's taxable, yes, but when you withdraw the dollars, there's capital gains. And so I like that tax diversification. That's one. Second, I like the multi-year tax projection.
9: Yeah.
8: And while he didn't say we're projecting out our taxes, I would strongly encourage you to do so, because there's going to be a couple comments here that's going to suggest you need to. But thinking beyond just, well, am I getting a refund today? Like, mm-hmm. what's in it for me today?
9: Yeah.
8: Right. Mm-hmm. And then third, I also like the adjustment in the approach, that when our income was below this, this seemed to make sense for us. When it's above this, we pivoted the strategy. So many people, I think, get in the trap of, well, pre-tax or Roth, I'm going to make that decision, and that's my decision, and yeah. that's it. When in fact, you need to revisit that decision as your circumstances change, as your goals change, as tax laws change, as stuff changes.
9: Yep.
8: So a lot I like about this, and couple of things to consider, but
9: well, so that circumstance changing is the reason why tax planning is an annual activity. But what Roburb has done is he's playing chess, not checkers, thinking many moves ahead. He's thinking over a longer period of time, as you said, Mike, more multi-year type of planning. And you may not know exactly what every one of the, you know, the years of your career are going to look like. You're not going to know exactly what you're going to earn all the time. But if you do recognize, you know what, we're going to be making some decisions along the way, Lord willing, if our plan plays out well, then we're going to have some different eras along the way where maybe we are in our peak earning years, we're in our lower earning years, we're in some no earning years. And if you have goals around that, you have a plan in mind, like Roburb does, where he's saying, boy, I want to retire at age 54 and 50 for myself and my wife, respectively. That's a pretty defined time. And it creates this window of time between those 50s and into the 60s, where you've got to figure out some things like healthcare. And you may have a window where doing some of those Roth conversions can make sense. It's still an annual decision, but he's thinking big picture. In this phase of my life, I'm probably going to shift from one strategy to the next. That's amazing planning.
8: Yeah.
9: So, you know, golf clap to you. It's fantastic. I also like that he came up with some decision rules along the way. Mm-hmm. When our income's below this point, we are like full speed to the Roth. And when we go over certain thresholds, when we consider ourselves to be in a higher bracket by our standards, then we flip the switch over to pre-tax. Again, great planning.
8: You touched on one of the items that, again, not a drawback, but just something to be aware of. And that is, it does seem like, hey, at 54, our income's going to be nothing. We're going to do Roth conversions, you know, and this is going to be fantastic. But you've got to figure out health insurance during mm-hmm. that time. And it's very possible you've got retiree medical. That used to be a bigger thing. It's much less of a thing these days.
9: Pretty rare, yeah.
8: And likely for many people with a similar strategy or similar hope, you will be looking to get your health insurance through healthcare.gov, in which case your income is going to play a role on how much you pay for your health insurance. And therefore, you're going to find that Roth conversions, that's one goal. And then paying the least amount for your health insurance, that's another goal. And they're going to compete with each other. Mm-hmm. And this is exactly why we emphasize that you should have one plan and not have competing goals. Or because inevitably or naturally, you will have competing goals at times. And so how do you create harmony, not where they all get along, but so you know, well, which goal should win, or how do we optimize for both? We've done some shows on the Wise Money Show channel before about, well, because emotionally, oftentimes you look and say, well, I should do a Roth conversion. And then when you get there, you look and you see what it does to your health insurance and say, no, I will do anything I can to avoid that.
9: Yeah.
8: No, guys, this is the approach you take. You do a tax projection to determine, well, how much Roth conversion should we do? What's the tax that's caused on this Roth conversion? Therefore, what's the effective tax? And then if it pushes you into a stage where you're paying for more for your health insurance, you just add that extra cost in as the quote unquote cost of the Roth conversion. And then you objectively determine, all right, is that juice worth the squeeze? Is that an effective tax rate that you're comfortable with? and make sense. And you can even stretch that into multiple year tax projections and look at, well, what if we do nothing and what's the RMD look like? And therefore, what tax bracket will be out there in the future? What does potentially IRMA look like? I mean, there's math and super geeky stuff that you can do to help you navigate and create, make a good decision here. But be aware that this fertile ground for Roth conversion is going to be at odds with you paying as little as possible for health insurance.
9: That's right. And you identified a potential tax trap where you, based on a rule of thumb, hey, I'm going to be in a low tax bracket. I'm going to do Roth conversions. If it ends up costing you more in your health insurance, that's effectively an additional tax,
8: yeah.
9: Right? So on your tax return, you may be paying back some additional premium tax credits. And that has to be weighed into the consideration on, is this cost worth it? Or as you said, is the juice worth the squeeze?
8: Yeah. Another consideration to be aware of at this stage, or if you're in this situation, is, I mean, this is one of the first questions that I had when I was reading the comment. Does your 401k plan offer after tax contributions? If you're familiar with that term, you might know where I'm going, and that is the mega backdoor Roth IRA. You might say, well, wait a second, after tax contributions, Robert said that when my income is above 300,000, we're doing pre-tax. I know there is a unique rule. Your plan needs to allow it. There's a unique rule where you can contribute the maximum amount, up to the IRS limit for pre-tax or Roth. But then if your plan allows for after-tax contributions, you could do after-tax contributions to your 401k, to your retirement plan, above and beyond the pre-tax and Roth limit, up to a different limit. Was it 415 limit? Is what, mm-hmm, I think, mm-hmm, is what they call it. And what is it, around 70 grand this year? I don't have it right in front of me, guys. Mm-hmm. So don't fact check me on that. But it's around there. You got to be aware that profit share and company match all adds up to that limit as well. But you could be doing additional. So you could get your full pre-tax contribution in, get as much deduction as you can, and then contribute even more to your plan after tax, and then do an in-plan conversion or a in-service withdrawal to transfer those after-tax dollars over to your Roth IRA and get more of your wealth growing tax-free. Basically taking that tax diversification strategy and amping it up even another threshold.
9: That's right. Supercharging it.
8: Yeah.
9: And that's the point, right? That through all of this, are you doing careful tax planning that looks beyond just this current calendar year? And that's what Robert is doing so well. What a great example of someone who's looking further down the road, out on the horizon. Where are my opportunities likely to exist? And what strategies should I be taking advantage of now in anticipation of those future opportunities?
8: Last one here for brokerage account dollars. If you're charitable, consider doing donor advised fund donations with that. That can get you a bigger deduction. And then you can do Roth conversions even more on top of that, or take other dollars and buy up your basis. A lot of creative tax strategies here. 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That's all the time we have for today. On behalf of Josh Gregory, Kevin Corhorn, all of us at Corhorn Financial Group, have a great weekend. 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
11: There's no word yet. I'm Paul Stevens, Fox News. President Trump still looking to make a final determination, quote unquote, on that proposed ceasefire extension with Iran.
12: It does remain unclear at the moment whether Iran has indeed agreed to the president's key asks, and that includes Iran's commitment to never obtain a nuclear weapon. President Trump also demanded unrestricted shipping traffic in the Strait of Hormuz and the removal of mines in the waterway. And regarding Iran's highly enriched uranium, the president says the stockpile will be unearthed by the United States, which it is agreed is the only country, along with China, with the mechanical capability of doing so in close coordination and conjunction with the Islamic Republic of Iran, plus the International Atomic Energy Agency, and destroyed.
11: And that's Fox's Madeline Rivera in D.C., Iran's parliament speaker, in a posting on X, writing, quote, "We do not gain concessions through talks, but through missiles," unquote. Both sides would be required to discuss the destruction of Iran's enriched nuclear uranium within the 60-day ceasefire. Two federal judges, meantime, blocking President Trump in two different situations.
13: A federal judge ruled that the administration cannot move any money for the time being into the $1.8 billion weaponization fund, which is meant to pay out people who think they have been victimized by the federal government. Then a separate federal judge ruled that President Trump's name has to come off the Trump Kennedy Center, and the administration cannot move forward with planned renovations that would close the center for 2 years. And that is too much for the president. In a very long post, he concludes with this: "I have instructed the Department of Commerce to make all necessary arrangements with Congress to allow a full and complete transfer of this institution, giving them the responsibility for its operation, maintenance, and management."
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11: War Secretary Pete Hegseth meeting with his counterparts from Australia and the UK in Singapore to discuss the partnership there and its growing role in the Indo-Pacific region. The War Secretary pledging America's commitment to the alliance.
24: The United States, as we've said from the beginning, and we think the review we undertook only strengthened this partnership, remains committed to the AUKUS partnership and is moving to, as quickly as possible, to enhance our combined submarine presence in the Pacific region.
11: And the AUKUS meeting comes as China has grown its fleet in the Pacific, Secretary Hegseth promising to continue American perseverance in the region. Continued clashes between ICE agents, police, and anti-ICE protesters in New Jersey. Our Steve Harrigan is in Newark at the Delaney Hall Detention Center.
25: We saw a heavy state police presence. They were out there to keep security. But once again, we saw more violence, a pitched battle between law enforcement and about 500 protesters for about 45 minutes here in Newark. Right about 10 p.m., the crowd changed. It got younger. A lot of people evidently prepared for a fight. They had headgear on, helmets, gas masks, knee pads. And when you saw them all start running with cases of water and paper towels, they were getting ready to get tear gas. They were going to use that water and paper towels to clean out the gas.
11: Now, demonstrators say Homeland Security has failed to maintain safe and sanitary conditions within that facility, resulting in a detainee hunger strike that the agency denies is actually taking place. New Jersey State Police setting up designated protest zones and vehicle checkpoints in anticipation of clashes. The U.S. military saying it carried out another strike Friday, yesterday, on a boat accused of smuggling drugs in the eastern Pacific Ocean, killing at least three. It was the third attack this week, pushed the overall death toll over 200 people. I'm Paul Stevens. This is Fox News.
16: Now, from the Glass Doctor of Indiana Weather Center, here's your Storm Alert weather forecast.
17: Warm and quiet today with plenty of sun to go around, highs mid-70s. Skies stay partly cloudy overnight as we cool to the upper 40s. We'll warm to the upper 70s Sunday with bright sunshine overhead. The next few days will stay sunny, dry, and warm. Highs Monday reach the low 80s. We'll stay in the low 80s most days this week. I'm WSBT 22 meteorologist Jessica Burns.
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18: Welcome to Measure Twice. I'm Rob Perugini, along with Chris Kramer from C. Kramer Interiors and Joel Graber from Graber Custom Remodeling. 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And you stay tuned. Dino's coming in next week. So we're going to write your questions down now, because you're going to know everything about life.
20: Yep.
18: And floors and how they're connected. Although I did read, and I bet your mom, Joel, will be into this. I just read an article about how everybody should take one lap around their house barefoot every day. As for as long as you can. I guess until it snows.
20: Just for like health hack?
18: Connects you with the earth. Apparently that's a real thing.
20: Yeah, you should touch grass.
18: You should. Should have it. Roll in it. And shame people who let smoke their dogs poop it.
20: Smoke it.
18: Smoke it.
20: Keeps you grounded there.
18: Yeah, it does. Till you're not. All right, well, this week, and it's an exciting topic. We talk about it from time to time, but we haven't talked about it in a long time. And it's the relationship between a designer and a general contractor. And I know you guys, I mean, that's your daily. You know, you guys, that's your thing. Mm-hmm. And that's how all this started, really, you know. But it's definitely a unique relationship, and it is there's a like kind of a triangle with the customer, the designer, and the general contractor. And so just to get started, I pulled up a couple articles. I couldn't pull up your favorite magazine in here. There's an article in Architectural Digest, and we know how much you guys love that magazine.
20: Oh, yeah.
18: Like your favorite magazine. Hint, it's not their favorite magazine. I enjoy it. I don't know what their problem is. but I have a few articles to guide us through it. But just in a nutshell, Joel, how do you feel what is the relationship between a designer when a designer's on the job? How do you feel about that relationship?
20: My security blanket.
18: It's your whoopee.
20: Makes me feel better.
18: but why? Like, what is it that they're bringing to the table that makes your job? I don't want to say easier, because that's not really what's going on. I didn't want to diminish the role. You know what I mean? Mm-hmm. Like, and that kind of diminishes the role to me, because it's still hard work. We're both working. It's not like,
20: right.
18: Yeah.
20: We each have a role, and to try to fill the shoes of a designer, that's not who we are. Sure, we've seen a lot, and we understand like traffic patterns and flows and things like that. But we're like big picture designers. A good designer sees the big picture, where it's, you know, where is furniture going to sit? What, you know, and how is this going to operate with the overall build or remodel? Whether it's a kitchen, you know, a big renovation with an addition, you know, things like that. Those are those things. A designer, that's what they're trained to look to at. And so it's just not really most, it's not necessarily our wheelhouse.
18: Right.
20: We can kind of stumble our way through it, but not at the level, at the level of the work that we're doing, it doesn't make sense for us to be trying to fill that role.
18: Right. Right. So it sounds to me like you get to know what's actually going on and what you're doing a lot more efficiently and than if you didn't have a designer, you know.
20: Well, and a good designer helps problem solve. Because we're talking with them about the finishes, about the lighting packages, about plumbing fixtures, all of these different things and how they come together. And then when we'll run inevitably, we're going to run into an issue as far as like, can we get that fixture, that light fixture there?
18: Right.
20: Well, this overall design, now we can go to the designer and say, this is the issue that we're running into. We think we can do this, but what do you think?
18: Right. So it does make your job easier. Technically, I don't know if there's a better way to say it, you know.
0: Well, the contractor doesn't have time to do all the work that a designer does and be able to do the project.
18: Right. In your mind, Chris, how do you see the designer role with the general contractor?
0: What's our role?
18: Yeah.
0: Basically, it's to facilitate the design through the contractor, but we are the ones that Joel just said. We do the troubleshooting. We work directly with the client more than the contractor does in certain respects. We troubleshoot. We have the whole picture, like Joel said. We guide them through the selection processes so that the contractor doesn't get bogged down with the selections.
18: It's like, to me, when I hear you guys describe this, I'm always like, it's almost like the designer is the psychologist on site, because there's decisions and emotions and passions and whatever that the homeowner will have because it's their home.
0: Right.
18: And the designer is the expert, not at just design. So let's set that aside. You're a great designer, but a good designer is also a good decision maker helper.
20: They're helping to create an overall feel.
18: Yeah.
20: Right. Cause your home is more than just sticks and drywall and fasteners and insulation, windows, whatever. It's all of these things put together to make it your home, and your home has a feel. And the designer, really, that they help to take you the homeowner's ideas and the feel that they want and help to bring that to life. Our job as contractors then is to make it real.
18: Right. Right. And probably start on the positive foot that, yeah, we can do this.
20: This
18: is what we can do. We can totally do that. But we're not on the contractor side yet, but the contractor is going to bring certain things to the table. But like on the design side, I think sometimes people are freelance designers on their own. Like everybody's a freelance designer because you know kind of what you want to see, right? But that's only one facet of design is what you're looking at. You know, like there's 40 facets that happen before that. That's like the last step, you know? Am I close on that? Like a designer, I feel like the people think, oh, a designer's going to tell me how this is supposed to look.
0: Well, but
18: they're leaving on the table the decision-making, all the choices that you come from to get to that look, all of the coordination that goes into that. There's like a lot more.
0: Oh, yeah, there's a whole process involved, and that process evolves through the entire project.
20: Mm-hmm.
0: Just because you make some initial selections doesn't mean that you stay with them through the process.
18: They change.
0: They change.
18: Right.
0: As you see things come together, it's like, oh, maybe I don't want that particular finish now. Maybe I want to go a little bit different direction. There has to be some flexibility in the design.
18: And when you're working with a contractor, sometimes the contractor catches things that...
0: Oh, yeah, that's their job.
18: Right.
0: Hopefully.
18: Right. Yeah. Right. Like the material impact is at the contractor level, you know, like, okay, this is here. We're going to build this, but we've noticed you won't be able to open the bathroom door all the way, you know, or something, you know, whatever these things are.
20: I don't know. I mean, a good designer typically.
18: I know. I picked that.
20: There are some who don't think beyond just
0: the design.
20: The design.
18: Right.
20: They don't see that.
18: Chris sees that stuff. So
20: really good.
18: I use that as an example because it's easy to visualize. But really what happens is there's a plumbing vent that can't be moved because the HVAC is blah, blah, blah. You know, that you couldn't take into consideration when you were doing the drawings. Like that's the in the weeds stuff that contractors have to catch.
0: That's the troubleshooting on the site then. Oh, we have this issue. How do we work around it?
18: Right. Mm-hmm. That's what I was talking about. Yeah. I use the bathroom door because it's easy to visualize.
20: Mm-hmm. Fair enough.
18: Thank you.
0: But like when you open a cabinet drawer and it hits the casing of the door, you can't open it all the way.
18: You want to talk about?
0: Because somebody missed that little detail.
18: Yeah. Yep. A quarter inch detail that ruins an entire bathroom. You know, like.
20: Yeah.
18: And how do you move?
0: That drawer is no longer useful.
18: It's now a tip out.
0: Can't even do that.
18: Can't even. You can put one toothbrush in there, but you can't ever get it out.
0: That's right.
18: Okay. So that's when we come back, let's talk about then go the other way. The contractor to the back. When we come back, this is Measure Twice.
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18: 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We're talking about that great relationship that you should have between a designer and a general.

0: like you need it's not like if you're replacing your sink basin, you know, like I don't know that you need the all that, you know what I mean? But for jobs that you're spending real money on, it's kind of important to have that relationship, I think. You know, it's just, that's just the way it goes. That's my pitch on it. But okay, so we talked about the designer side first. Chris, describe what the general contractor's role is from your perspective.
1: To create the design.
0: To create it. To make it.
1: To make it happen. But there's a partnership involved. There's communication involved through the process between the designer and the contractor and the client.
0: So the most important tool that a general contractor has is their ears.
1: Well, and I rely on too, right? Well, and the important thing too is with the collaboration is sometimes I need that contractor to tell me what is possible and not. You can have all the ideas in the world, but you can get to, you can go into the space and it's not practical or reasonable because, oh, I can't move that wall now.
0: Right.
1: Wish I'd known that up front. I wouldn't have spent all this time on the design.
0: Right.
1: You know, those type of things, that communication up front. Here's what I'm thinking. I've learned this the hard way because, you know, you propose something to a client and then, oh, can't do it. So it's nice to have this, hey, Joel, this is what I'm thinking. Is this feasible? Is it possible first? And then if it is, then you can facilitate more of the design and gives me the direction. So that upfront communication is important.
0: So even early, pretty early on, that conversation.
1: Because sometimes, I mean, can you meet me at the client? Here's what I'm thinking. What do you, is it, yeah, I was thinking about moving this. Can we do that? And no, you can't. Or yeah, oh yeah, you've got scissor trial. Yeah, you can open this up completely. Then I can expand my design based on that knowledge.
0: Right.
1: The construction knowledge, because I'm not a contractor. Right. I know some things about building, but I am not a builder.
0: Right. Also, I would imagine there's some probably subcontractor timing that it's good to know up front if you know that.
1: Oh, yeah.
0: You know, this is there's scarcity or, you know, there's abundance in subs to get things done in a timely manner. Contractors generally know that by heart because you're living it, you know. Joel, do you ever find yourself saying like this job needs a designer? Have you ever like stopped and been like, you probably should get a designer?
2: Yeah. I didn't even have to think about it.
0: Because I mean, sometimes you're building a rectangle and that's pretty straightforward. You know, I just need a rectangle added to the house and it's not, you know, whatever. But sometimes I bet you run into things like you're changing elevations here.
2: Yeah, there. I mean, more
0: in the woods, you know?
2: Yeah. A lot of our projects that we come into now are like, well, You need more direction than what we can help you with.
0: Right. And it's good to identify that.
1: Know your strengths and your weaknesses.
0: Yeah. Early, identify that early. And it's different, though, than the relationship with, like, an architect.
2: Oh, yeah.
0: Because I think sometimes designer, like, well, I don't need a designer. I have an architect. And I don't see that, you know.
1: Even architects have designers on staff.
0: Right. But I think sometimes people are like, well, all I need is an architect.
1: Because architects think of space, not necessarily the functionality in that space sometimes.
0: Right.
1: Like furniture placement and things like that. How is this space going to function?
0: We're not knocking architects.
1: No.
0: That's not what we're doing. We're saying scope.
1: We need them.
0: Yeah. They're an important part of the process.
1: They are the process.
0: They are. Engineers, same way. You need engineers, especially with lakes and whatever.
2: Why?
0: I know. I brought that up. That's a little bit of pain for Joel. Did that on purpose. but there's need. But there, I think with the relationship with the general contractor and the designer, you guys are the two in the middle of all that whirlwind. You know, that's going on. What do you think are some signs, Joel, of a great designer? I know you're sitting next to one.
2: No,
0: that's not my point. My point is like, if somebody's listening right now,
2: yeah,
0: you know,

0: This is only one man, you know?
1: Well, yeah. No, a couple things come to mind. One is, are they talking about your design or is it their design? Because that tells you a lot about how they think about your home. Because I've worked with designers who it's their design and that ends up being, it can be 50-50. Like it can end up being where it's really not what they want. The other thing that happens when it's like a my design, when it's a designer who's, it's my design rather than their design, they usually ends up being way more expensive because a designer will come in and I want this outlet moved after everything, you know, drywall's finished. You know, it's like that costs a lot of money.
0: More than you want, probably. I think that's a great point because I don't think necessarily people look at the design side as it's going to save me money because it sounds like an expense or a luxury. And it's like, no, you're actually
2: saving money.
0: You're, first of all, your time, because you're not the customer doesn't have to sit and come up with all this stuff. They get to do the fun part and dream and then hand the dream over to a designer who can say, well, this is reality. This is possible. This is, you know, what have you. And then you don't get those as many changes after the fact. That's the really expensive stuff. Like you kind of avoid that moving.
2: You try.
0: Reduce them at least.
2: You try.
0: Yeah.
1: Well, there's a difference between like you will have, it's not inevitable, but there's a good chance that there's going to be something that ends up getting changed. But that should be driven by the homeowner or by necessity based off of what's found in structure.
0: Environmental or yeah.
1: Yeah.
0: Yeah.
1: That should not be driven by a designer coming in and saying, I don't like this. This needs to change. Well, if you don't like this, why did you design it that way in the first place?
2: Well,
1: you didn't think through some of the basic stuff like the electrical plan. Like there's a lot of time, you know, when I'm working with Chris and his team, we're talking, I'm asking them about the electrical plan. I want to see how they've laid this out because that's the direction for that.
0: Yeah, it's not all throw pillows and fabric.
2: Oh, gosh, no.
0: Like, it's not that.
2: You know what? It's so interesting to me because that's when I'm working on a project like that, I'm not thinking, I might think of furniture placement and how it sits in the room, but I'm not thinking color, style. I'm thinking about, okay, how's the cabinetry and the plumbing selections and all, you know, how is this going to work aesthetically because we're picking up all the different finishes.
0: Right.
2: You're not even thinking pillows or drapery or anything at that point or wall color.
1: We're talking like based off of the cabinet layout, the kitchen layout, where are lights going to be?
0: Oh, right.
1: Physically, where are we placing them? Because that matters.
0: Right.
1: And then also, where are the switches for these?
2: Yep.
0: Will this counter be lit well enough?
1: Right.
0: Using just overhead light.
2: Well, and then there's clients that do not want outlets in their backsplash. So they want the outlets underneath the cabinets so that it's all nice and clean.
0: Which I'm going to tell you, very smart look. Just going
2: to
0: say.
2: Yeah, but again, what's really critically important to me and my team is we facilitate your design. It's not Chris Kramer's design.
1: Right.
2: We take your concepts, your ideas, your wants, and bring it together. And then you approve it.
0: Right. And that's a sign of a good designer is that they're involved, but it's not only their vision.
2: Right.
0: I think that's what you're trying to get across.
1: Right. Right. And it kind of like the other thing, and this, I kind of already talked about it, but it's like really like, does the designer think more, like, are they also talking about like the actual functioning of your space?
0: And so I think
1: that's a big deal.
0: When we come back though, we're leaving something I think on the table that I want to talk about next segment. I'll get into it then. So we'll leave it cliffhanged a little bit. When we come back, this is Measure Twice.
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14: Warm and quiet today with plenty of sun to go around, highs mid-70s. Skies stay partly cloudy overnight as we cool to the upper 40s. We'll warm to the upper 70s Sunday with bright sunshine overhead. The next few days will stay sunny, dry, and warm. Highs Monday reach the low 80s. We'll stay in the low 80s most days this week. I'm WSBT 22 meteorologist Jessica Burns.
0: Welcome back to Measure Twice. I'm Rob Perugini, along with Chris Kramer from C. Kramer Interiors and Joel Graber from Graber Custom Remodeling. 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We're talking about that relationship between a general contractor and a designer. And I think that our, you know, Joel and Chris are just, they just live by these rules. So I think it's one of the reasons why this hasn't come up till now, but I'm going to bring it up since you guys didn't bring it up.
2: Oh, here we go.
0: It's one of the most valuable things that comes out of the relationship between a contractor and a designer is that you each hold the project to certain standards, quality standards. like a customer doesn't necessarily know the difference, but from what's behind the walls, like they don't, even if they were looking at it. I mean, unless you were a carpenter for your whole life, then you might, but generally people are accountants, lawyers, teachers, nurses, you know, regular folk who don't do this. So they could be looking at work that's not proper and they wouldn't, I mean, you don't know because you don't do it, right? Having a good team of designer and contractor assures that the standard of work is at the maximums, not the minimums, you know? And I think that's super important, you know?
2: Well, the quality of material.
0: Exactly.
2: Also.
0: Part of the standards, right?
2: Part
0: like,
2: of the standards.
0: What are we getting? You know, where, and you've talked about this before, both of you have. It's like, where does compromise come in if you want to save some costs? Like, are you spending smart money for the things? Like, you don't need, you know, to have cement walls. I'm using something exaggerating, right? Right. So you don't spend $1 billion on something that you don't need to, but you do spend it here in XYZ, right?
1: Right, yeah.
0: That type of give and take so that you're not just spending the most for every single thing, right? Using buckshot. I'm just going to spend a lot on everything so everything is high quality.
1: And that still doesn't necessarily mean it is.
0: It really still doesn't guarantee it. And I think that's one of the things that is a powerful tool that a good designer and a good contractor bring to the table. Smart money.
2: Right. Smart money. And, you know, here's my budget. You know, and then you're like, okay, how do I make the best out of this money? Where do I go to get them the best quality for the dollar?
0: Right.
2: Oh, I have these resources. I think I'd look at this.
0: Exactly. Exactly.
2: And not compromise.
1: Do you have a budget?
2: Yes.
1: Joel's like, wish they would.
0: What?
1: I'm like, oh, just do a, figure it out. Well, let me know. And then I tell them numbers and they're like, oh boy.
2: Because most people have no idea.
0: Yeah. But again, that's where a designer comes in. It's a softer talk.
2: Right. Because we've had instances where we've had to say, oh, this is your budget. Here's what I think you should do. We can help you with selections, but I think you need to go talk to X, Y, and Z because then, like, for example, we had somebody that wanted a kitchen remodel, but the budget was really, really low and there was no way we could really accommodate it. So we suggested that they go to Leatherman Supply because you're getting the design plus the cabinetry versus, you know, you're paying for us and then.
1: And they have levels of cabinetry, so you can go with a lower, still a decent cabinet.
2: But. Right, exactly. But we're kind of the middleman at that point, right. So cut us out. Go work for, they can accommodate you. If you need help with finish selections, we can help you do that. But this will accommodate your budget.
0: Exactly. You point them where the smarter money goes.
2: Right. Whether we're part of it or not, we try to help make sure that we give them what they need.
0: And that relationship allows room for you to spend up on the things that you need to spend up for because you're not blowing it on something that.
2: Right. But at the same time, we're not trying to walk away from a project. But at the same time, if we can help you accommodate what you need, we'll point you in a direction, whether we're involved with it or not, to make sure you get what you need.
0: Right.
2: I would consider that relationship building.
0: Exactly. Yeah. You're not using. So a good contractor, good designer, a good salesperson, actually, how about that, won't ask you how much money you have and figure out how to spend it all.
2: Right.
0: Like, that's not their role.
1: No, right.
0: Their role is to say, this is how much money you have. What's the most efficient way to do this project knowing we have that much money? Because spending it all isn't the goal.
2: Right.
0: A proper contract, a proper project is the goal.
1: Right.
2: Correct.
0: You know, I don't know how else to put it.
2: And, you know, it's a big responsibility to be in charge of somebody's money.
0: Yeah. Yeah. It's both sides of that equation are personal, right?
2: Very
0: the living
2: personal.
0: Space is personal and budget is very personal.
2: Yeah.
0: You know, it's not dentistry.
2: Yeah.
0: You know, where.
1: Right.
0: It's personal. You know.
2: Yeah. Our goal is to get you the best for the best dollar, essentially.
0: And that relationship. Having a healthy relationship between contractor and designer is the footing for that, is the foundation of that, right? Because if your contractor isn't honestly communicating with the designer and the designer's not honestly communicating with the contractor, that can be an issue.
2: And I think that's what, you know, there's, I can't, I mean, I would say every project, this happens on every project, is we make the selections and then the customer, then we get the quote back or the customer gets the quote and it's like, oh, this is more than I want to spend. Then it's my job to say, oh, yeah, I didn't realize it was going to be that high. Let's here's some alternatives to bring that number back into line with what you want to spend.
0: Right.
2: So then we go back and make some reselections to get closer to or to their budget.
0: It makes you, doesn't it make you admire like septic services who get to come in and say, this is how much this costs and walk away because that's how much it costs.
2: Yeah.
0: You know, in other terms of a project, right? There is some give and take.
1: Yeah.
0: Right.
1: Yeah. It's some like, things have less nuance.
2: Yes.
0: Exactly. That's a great way to put it. It's like, and I'm picking on septic service. It's a highly necessary.
2: Right.
0: You need it. You can't not have it. And yeah. It costs what it costs. So all the other costs work around that cost. And there are certain things that I pick
2: it's
0: in that.
2: Pretty crappy.
0: It really sucks, actually. Enough of the poop humor. We were going to get there. It only took us 3 segments this time.
1: That's funny.
0: But that's the thing. There are some things you can work around, make certain decisions to leave room for the things you can't work.
2: Yeah. And there are things that are more important that where the dollar should go versus we can pull back other areas to give you the look, but yeah, here's where the money should go versus let's balance this out.
0: Let me give a real world example. I was talking to Josh, Joel's brother, about replacing my sink in my garage.
2: Okay.
0: Personally. Right. And I had no real reason. It was just like, it's kind of ugly. And he looked me square in the eye and he said, who cares?
2: I was thinking the same thing. It's a garage.
0: Right.
2: And now your kitchen sink,
0: exactly.
2: Bathroom
0: that
2: sink.
0: That would be a difference, right?
2: That'd be different.
0: Don't have a 4-gauge stainless steel sink in your garage. You don't really need that.
2: Right. Right. I'm impressed you even have a sink in the garage.
0: Love it.
2: Because I sure don't.
0: Hey, on a side note, put a sink in your
2: pool
0: garage.
2: I have a pool in my garage. Only when it rains.
0: It's really a pond.
2: It's really a pond. Yeah. It does grow algae. I'm just kidding.
0: But that's an example of what we're talking about. Like if you have a laundry room, you don't necessarily need a copper basin in your laundry room, you know.
2: And those are things we run into literally every day.
0: Right.
1: Mm-hmm.
0: Right. And there are people that look at a project. There are designers out there who will look at the project and go, well, I still have money left, so why not?
1: Yeah.
0: And you have other designers out there in our market. And Chris, you'll attest this. There are good designers in our market. You're not the only one, right? That'll say, you know what? You probably don't need that. You could have a mixer lift.
2: Right.
0: in your cabinet and go with a regular basin in your laundry room.
2: Yeah.
0: You know, this is, wouldn't you rather spend the money there than there?
2: And then again, for me as a designer, there's the companies we work with who also help us with that as well.
0: Right. You have the relationships out there that will also say, you know.
2: And, you know, and the relationship that I appreciate is the, are you sure you want to do that? Or we can't accommodate that. Or have you thought about doing something a different way? And it's like, oh no, that's fantastic. Thank you because we're only as good as what we're exposed to.
0: Mm-hmm. Right. Right.
2: And when you're working with certain companies out there who will come up with maybe hey, have you thought about maybe if you move this over here, you could accommodate this. And you're like, oh, that's brilliant. I didn't even think about it.
0: Right.
2: So when you have all of those, the contractor, a cabinet, if you're doing kitchens or bathroom, a good cabinet company, the contractor, your tile setters, they all bring value to the project because they do this day in and day out. And sometimes they'll come up with something for you.
0: When we come back, because we're running out, we're up against the break, sorry. Let's dive more into that. This is Measure Twice.
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0: 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Like I went into announcer voice there for a second, like game show guy. And yeah. I'm not that guy. I'm not Pat Sajak.
1: Not yet.
0: Not yet. Thank you. You gave me room for growth. I appreciate that, Joel. Yep.
2: He's retired.
0: He is. It's about time.
2: Vanna's still going.
0: I was going to say, Vanna's still moving. I met Vanna White once.
2: You did?
0: Yeah, she's like 2 feet tall. She is tiny. Wonderful lady, by the way.
1: She has to sleep super in like nice. A cryo chamber or something, right?
0: She must. She's not aging.
1: She's like, I remember as a kid, like she looks about the same.
0: I know there's a point where all the like Sajak and all those people on TV, they move from like makeup artist to like mortician does their makeup to just rebuild their look. Like, yeah. Oof. But she is a wonderful, wonderful lady. Super nice.
2: Very smart
0: lady. Yeah, she could have done anything, which is
2: She's smart with investments. And I was reading about her. I was reading an article about her and I was like, wow, she's savvy.
0: She's not just another pretty face.
2: Nope.
0: Not at all.
2: Nope.
0: Wholesome. I mean, you know, it's good to hear because you see Hollywood sometimes and you're just like, oh boy, you want to talk about a cesspool.
2: Wholesome does not exist in Hollywood.
0: But Vanna, Vanna, I met her a long time ago. And like, she was, you know, like super, young compared to now.
2: Yeah.
0: You know,
2: yeah.
0: Like,
2: yeah.
0: Very nice lady. So that's nice. Good to hear. Right. I'm sure Pat was nice. I didn't get a chance to meet him.
2: That's not what I heard, but anyway.
0: I don't know. You know, maybe you the fact things, that he was kept away.
2: You know,
1: I've heard he's really a great guy.
2: You did?
1: Mm-hmm.
2: Yeah. I heard the opposite, but who knows?
0: Yeah. Who knows who runs into who? You know, I've met actors that have.
1: So he was the, I don't know if he still is, but he was like chair of the board for the college that my oldest son went to.
0: Really? Hill.
1: And I've talked to some of the people that I know that are there.
2: They would know him personally. Yeah.
0: Yeah, that's good to hear.
1: He's just a fantastic guy.
0: You want Pat Sajak to be a great guy.
2: Yeah. He's very personable on TV and he's like.
0: Yeah. When Alex Trebek was alive, everybody's like, nicest guy to ever live. Yeah. But he's Canadian, so he had a head start.
1: I was going
0: to
1: say,
0: he had a head start.
1: That's because you don't know anybody that's Canadian.
0: That's right. The meanest person in Canada is still in the middle of politeness here. But, you know, when you run into the actors and you're pleasantly surprised, like, oh, man, nice guy, you know. But then you hear like, oh, they're not nice. I'm like, well, they were nice to me.
2: Yeah.
0: So I always figures with me. Phil Sims, I'm not a Giants fan, and I wanted to hate him. I really wanted to hate him. He's a quarterback for the New York Giants. He beat the Eagles all the time, regularly, badly. And I'm like, I'm not going to like this guy. Oh, my God. Such a nice guy. Such a nerd.
1: Still not a good broadcaster.
0: No, he's a super nerd, though. He's like a numbers guy. But
1: good for him.
0: Darn it. Shucks. So when they meet Joel and Chris, they're like, what am I going to get? And you're going to get nice guys who work hard for you. And that's kind of what we're talking about.
1: Generally. You don't want to see Chris.
0: Yeah, you don't want to. Let's not bring up Teal and Plaid. No, I'm just kidding. I don't know. I don't want to use any trigger words with Chris.
1: Yeah.
0: We won't. We're tempted. But we're talking about the relationship between contractor and designer. And you had brought something up at the end where when you hire this type of team, you're not just buying a pretty face. Okay. I just wanted to say that. But you're paying for the relationships.
2: Right.
0: And that was a great segue into this segment because that's the thing. That's what brings it all home. Is you're not, when you have a good general contractor, you don't just have that person.
2: Mm-hmm.
0: You have that person and everybody they work with and their reputation and that confidence. When you hire a good designer, you are now you're hiring their relationship with
2: others.
0: Everybody they work with.
2: Exactly.
0: Whether it's on their specific team or how they reach out. And I've seen it over the years where maybe Joel's tile person is now booked out, you know, so far, and Chris has said, I'm picking tile. Please don't hold me to that. But Chris has said, well, what about these two people? And it's like, oh, I've worked with them and reach out. And then the problem is solved based on the relationships that you have.
2: Right.
0: That aren't the same exact relationship.
2: Compromising quality.
0: Right. Exactly.
2: See, and one of the things that's always kind of, I don't want to say bugged me, but it's been a little bit of an irritant is if you look at Architectural Digest, Veranda, Traditional Home, who gets all the accolades? The designer in these magazines. It's all about the designer's
0: vision.
2: And
0: home. And but, you're the maestro.
2: Right. But none of that would have happened without the contractor, without the plumber, without the electrician, without the tile setter, without the painter, without the wallpaper hanger. So this is collaborative. This is not just one person.
1: Right.
2: One person might facilitate the design, but they can't facilitate it without the quality work of everybody underneath.
0: Well, it's funny because it's a team and everybody's on the team, including the homeowner.
2: Right.
1: Mm-hmm.
2: Yeah.
0: They're a team member.
2: Right. But you read these articles and it's all about the, you know, hoity-toity. And
0: especially Architectural Digest. It really does. Or the architect.
2: Well, the feel of the room was based on the sky color. And then at 4 o'clock in the afternoon, and we had to make sure that we facilitate. It's like, I just want to throw up.
0: Right. It's like, there's a point where it's like, get sappy.
2: Yeah.
0: Yeah, okay.
2: Get real, people.
0: I was in Yosemite and I saw Old Faithful, and suddenly the couch came from the floor. You know, like, what? I don't know. What are you talking about? Like, yeah.
2: The inspiration for the wall was this rock formation we saw. And yeah, right, exactly. It's like, really?
0: Why is there an ottoman in the middle of the kitchen? Well, I was in Diego Garcia, and what, you know, if you have to explain it, sometimes it's not right.
2: I shouldn't pick on it like that, but that's, you know, what's,
0: but it's the truth. And I think you're making your exaggerative point makes a good point. If you're working with, if you're a homeowner and you're working with a designer who's teamed up with a contractor, and they have to explain something in such detail like that, that shit might be a red flag.
2: Yeah,
0: maybe it should raise a flag for you.
2: I think the client would be like,
0: huh,
2: what? Yeah, exactly. What, yeah. Do we really want this person working on this?
0: This is a little abstract, you know. And some, I'm just picturing a guy like Joel being like, where do the nails go, you know?
2: We're doing copper nails because it picked up.
1: Yeah.
2: Because I saw it in Inspiration, the Red Rock. I don't know. Yeah. I just
0: the airport's 14 miles from here, so we're using airplane screws for everything. As an homage to the 747.
2: It sounds ridiculous, but trust me.
0: Pick up an Architectural Digest.
2: Yes.
0: That's why I wish I could pull the article up here, because I was going to just needle you guys with it, because it was stuff like that was in it.
1: He was looking forward to it.
0: Yeah, because they were talking about terms like, well, the relationship that an artist has with the brush.
1: Oh, my word.
0: I was like, I can't wait to say this out loud to them. And I couldn't pull it up.
2: We're facilitating your design.
0: Exactly. And that's all we got. This is Measure Twice.
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22: Injured. I'm Pam Puso, Fox News. American forces have reportedly been hurt in Kuwait after an Iranian strike. Fox's Madeline Rivera has the details.
23: Bloomberg reports at least 5 Americans were hurt after Iran launched a ballistic missile towards a Kuwaiti airbase earlier this week. The missile was intercepted by Kuwaiti forces, but falling debris reportedly hit the Ali al-Salem airbase. Per Bloomberg, 2 MQ-9 Reaper drones were also seriously damaged in the incident. Meantime, a White House official telling Fox President Trump will only make a deal that is good for America and satisfies his red lines. Iran can never possess a nuclear weapon. The president has maintained his key asks, which not only includes preventing Iran from obtaining a nuclear weapon, he also demanded unrestricted shipping traffic in the Strait of Hormuz.
22: War Secretary Pete Hegseth has warned that military action is still on the table if a deal cannot be reached. President Trump is scrapping plans for a big overhaul at the Kennedy Center following a judge's ruling.
4: President Trump says he has no interest in overseeing a major renovation of the Kennedy Center unless he is free to bring the institution back physically, financially, and artistically. In a social media post, the president says his administration will now return control of the performing arts venue back to Congress. The move follows a ruling by a federal judge in D.C. ordering President Trump's name to be removed from the Kennedy Center's facade, finding the center's board did not have the authority to unilaterally change the name. The judge also put on hold plans to close the center for 2 years during renovations. At the White House, Jared Halpern, Fox News.
22: Another federal judge has temporarily halted a weaponization fund to compensate people who claim to be targets of political investigations. 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
24: Temperatures being 30 degrees above average.
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22: His doctor says he's fit to serve. The results of President Trump's recent physical are in. Fox's Deborah Valentine reports.
26: The White House has released a memorandum detailing President Donald Trump's May 26 physical at Walter Reed Medical Center in Bethesda, Maryland. It indicates President Trump remains in excellent health, demonstrating strong cardiac, pulmonary, neurological, and overall physical function. It also says the president's cognitive function is within normal limits, with the president scoring 30 out of 30 on the Montreal Cognitive Assessment. The memo also indicates the swelling of President Trump's legs has improved and that bruises on his hands are benign. President Trump turns 80 years old on June 14th. Deborah Valentine, Fox News.
22: Strategic peace planning in the Indo-Pacific. Secretary of War Pete Hegseth spoke in Singapore earlier today and touted maritime partnerships with Australia and the UK.
27: Today, we're pleased to announce the first AUKUS Pillar 2 signature project, focused on fielding advanced uncrewed undersea vehicles, or UUVs. And I want to thank these two gentlemen for their leadership in ensuring we stayed on track with Pillar 2 and found something critical to all three of our countries.
22: The announcement comes as China expands its fleet in the Pacific. Secretary Hegseth promised to continue America's presence in the region. The head of the World Health Organization is on the ground in eastern Congo, where a rare strain of the Ebola virus continues to spread. The agency says more than 900 cases have been reported and more than 200 deaths are suspected. Cases also confirmed now in neighboring Uganda. This particular strain of the virus has no approved treatment or vaccine. International health workers are also dealing with a local population angry over stringent medical protocols.
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14: Warm and quiet today with plenty of sun to go around, highs mid-70s. Skies stay partly cloudy overnight as we cool to the upper 40s. We'll warm to the upper 70s Sunday with bright sunshine overhead. The next few days will stay sunny, dry, and warm. Highs Monday reach the low 80s. We'll stay in the low 80s most days this week. I'm WSBT 22 meteorologist Jessica Burns.
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8: 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And I just want to say thanks for tuning in. I'm going to dive into our special guest. And it's fun because this is somebody who has made history. He is the mayor of Terre Haute, Indiana. His name is Brandon Sackbun. Mr. Mayor, welcome to the show.
9: Hey, thanks, Coach, for having me. Always great to hear that I'm special. Don't necessarily always hear that from my wife sometimes, but good to spend a few moments with you today to talk about the great city of Terre Haute, everything we have to offer, and how to make history.
8: I love it. Okay, so let's start there. So you made history at 27 by beating a four-time incumbent. I mean, that's a lot. That's a big deal. When did you know you wanted to be mayor, or even maybe back up a little bit further? When did you know you wanted to go into politics?
9: That's a great question. And I always use this question to talk about the importance of education. So I had a third grade teacher who meant so much to me, and I did create some problems in her class. I was a little bit of a misbehaved student. And so she really stuck me in a corner and had me read a lot to stay busy, to stay active. And she gave me a book once about government. There was one page that talked about what a mayor did. And she said, hey, you know, you could be a mayor too one day. And from the time I was in third grade, I knew I wanted to be involved in my community, the great city of Terre Haute, Indiana. And then in fourth grade, you got to watch what your kids watch on TV. So I watched Black Hawk Down, and I ended up wanting to be an Army Ranger. And I was able to become an Army Ranger after my time at Indiana University. I left with a finance degree. And then after being an Army Ranger, transitioned to the Indiana National Guard and wanted to pursue my other dream of being mayor, which allowed me to ultimately pursue my final dream, which is being a father.
8: Wow. I love that. So third grade teacher sees some talent, sees some potential. You see this idea of being a mayor, explains what that is. You're like, that's me. I'm that guy. And then Black Hawk Down. You're like, I want to be that guy too. And you're doing both at 27. It's pretty remarkable that you stayed the course and that you actually pursued that. Walk me through, you know, we'll have parents listening to this, educators listening to this. I'm always intrigued at, you know, what people along the way helped you stay on track, or maybe who influenced you the most. You talked about your teacher. Who else?
9: Yeah, so I'll use three words and three stories to describe that. Adversity, resilience, and passion. The first is you're going to hit adversity when you're trying to achieve your goals, whether that's be the mayor, be an Army Ranger, be in finance, banking, real estate, medical profession. I had a lot of strong non-commissioned officers in the United States military who always guided me and mentored me, pushed me to be the best Army officer I could be, pushed me to be the best Army Ranger that I could be. So surround yourself with people who will push you through adversity. You're the average of the five people that you spend the most time with. So surround yourself with individuals who want what is best for you and who do not want you to settle where you're at. The second word there is resiliency. You need a lot of that to be the mayor of any community, whether it's Elkhart, South Bend, City of Terre Haute, City of Indianapolis, City of Carmel. Each community has its own challenges. Each mayor has their own priorities. I really just try to focus on population growth and increasing the median income of my citizens. And every day is difficult in today's partisan political world. So you got to be resilient. You got to understand that people will say very terrible things about you when you're in office. Not everyone calls you special and gives you a podcast, and that's okay. Learn to be resilient. Learn to understand that not everyone's going to agree with what your version of the city of Terre Haute is, but if we make it a community version, a community way, then you'll get at least 50.01% of folks to buy in. And so when it comes to this adversity, resiliency, the last word is passion. If you're not passionate about serving others, serving your community, serving your nation in the United States military, you're quickly going to find that these are not the roles for you. These are very difficult jobs and occupations. So to all the young folks who are listening to this podcast or their parents or their coaches, when you communicate to young men, young women, find something that you're passionate about, that you're ready to go when you enter the workforce. You're ready to go when you show up to work every day. Right now, folks in Gen Z and some of our younger millennials, they're switching jobs every 2 years. A few decades ago, people would stay employed with one company for up to 20 years. Now, some of our younger folks, they move different places of employment every 2 years. Find the passion so you can go to an employer where you fit the culture, you feel, you know, you fit the vibe, and you want to help that team succeed. And you can only do that if you're passionate about what you do.
8: Mayor, why do you think, you're talking about that shift from generation to generation. What do you think the root issue or what caused that?
9: You know, I think as a society, we need to get more involved with our communities. Something that I think Gen X, the boomers, and some of our older millennials have done well is they move back home. They get involved with a Rotary Club. They get involved with youth coaching. They get involved with mentoring the next generation. And frankly, the last 20 years has been very hard for the United States of America. Financial crisis of 07, 08. Multiple international wars. In fact, we're in one now. COVID-19, the housing, AI. And these challenges are forcing a lot of younger folks to think a lot more about themselves instead of about the community. And I understand that. I understand that pressure. My biggest piece of advice is for the United States of America to continue to be the greatest nation in the world, to continue to be that international leader, is we have to learn that if we are to be that big brother for everyone else, every other state, every other nation, we have to respect ourselves and our community. We have to want our neighbors to grow. We have to want our communities to grow. We have to want to internally grow and be better people.
8: Well said. I think I couldn't have said it better. One of the things we talk a lot about on this show is how, you know, technology is changing the way kids' brains function. And there's this incredible addiction to self and what pleases me and these dopamine hits. And if you keep playing that out, like you're saying, we become so fixated on ourselves. And most of what is on social media when it talks about career, it's all like this extrinsic focus. How much money can I make? What kind of vacations can I go on? What kind of house, kind of cars, kind of women, you know, what kind of, you know, people can I be around? And it's such a vain way to live life. And that's why I love what you're saying. And it's why I'm not surprised at your success, because that intrinsic motivation of like true passion for people and just to make everywhere you go better. I think people like that are going to stand out. So I'm not surprised why you've had so much success.
9: Well, thank you. Let's peel this onion a little bit more, because you brought up the cell phones and I'm happy that you did, Coach. I am very passionate about parks and trails, recreation. And it's not because I love playground equipment, right? But I get so frustrated when I hear people say, oh man, kids nowadays are on their phone all the time. Yeah, no wonder, because we have failed to invest in public parks and recreation. We have slides all across the state of Indiana that are those old metal slides that get 100 degrees in the summer and a kid can't get on. Give something for kids to do. Invest in community centers, invest in sports and recreational facilities. invest in public parks. It's great for public health, right? Seniors need to go outside, adults need to go outside, they can walk, they can ride a bike. But I want kids to play outside with sidewalks that are connected, street lights that work, modern parks equipment, basketball goals that actually have the net. Let's give kids something to do so they're not on TikTok. I want to fight the algorithm every day. I love saying that in the office. Like, let's beat the TikTok algorithm this summer and find something for the youth in our community to do.
8: Well said. All right. That's our bell. That's our reminder that we're out of time. We're going to take a quick commercial break and be right back after this.

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8: I'm having a super fun conversation with the mayor of Terre Haute, Indiana. His name is Brandon Sackbun, and he is passionate. He made history by becoming the youngest mayor in Terre Haute history, 27 years old. He won back in the 23 election cycle. Anyways, we just interrupted the last segment. He was in the middle of telling us a little bit about how easy it was to become a ranger. And now he was extrapolating some of the key takeaways that shaped him forever. And I think you're mid sentence talking about working with not just U.S. Rangers, not just different military branches, but we're talking about branches of the military at other nations as well, trying to solve mm-hmm. world issues.
9: As well as other governments, Coach. So it's very difficult when you are taking 10 who want 10 different things. And you have to manage all of that and say, what is our collective vision as a team? And that's kind of the mindset that I take with community building here in Terre Haute. Using the character trait of empathy, you analyze what each of the 10 players on this team want and ensure that your overall

0: population's going down, that means people are leaving and we're not doing a great job. Second thing, I want my residents to bring home more money year after year after year financially. To do that, we have to increase the median income. You can see political policy speak for, we need to recruit jobs that pay more than the jobs we have today in the market. If you do that, families are able to afford a home. Families are able to go out shopping, eating, drinking, to enjoy this community, to be on AAU travel teams, and we know there's an opportunity cost and a financial cost there. So we simplify our goals. We understand what each community wants as a subgroup within the city of Turbo, and we try to find one vision that everyone can unite behind.
1: I love that. I think there's such a lack of leadership out there. There's a lack of vision, a lack of leadership, but so much of politics has become so watered down. It's like you don't know what people really stand for. You maybe know what they're against in this political culture, but they don't come clean on just like, this is what I'm going to do right here. This one thing, these two things. And whether it's politics, whether it's education, whether it's business, whether it's your personal goals, I think there's so much power behind, you know, lasering your focus in and getting people who want to get on that singular mission. Talk to me a little bit about how it's going so far.
0: We'll use an easier example. That example could be housing. So when we say, hey, we want housing to be attainable in the city of Terre Haute, that means you're addressing blight. You're tearing down condemned homes that the private market has rejected and opening up land for new homes, new families. That means you're recruiting local builders and, frankly, statewide builders to come to your community to build housing at all price ranges. This is why I use the word attainable, not affordable. What's affordable for you is different than what's affordable for me. Each citizen has a different definition of affordable. So you need to build housing that's attainable. And this has been a remarkable success. We have quadrupled our residential housing construction in the city of Terre Haute, Indiana. And we're proud of that. Our population is starting to go up. And this is one of the data points that we point to that is helping continue this positive increase in population. Another example, public parks and infrastructure, I put under this bucket called quality of life. Man, we do surveys, Coach, and I find over and over again that young people, seniors, parents, some things they really want to do that we see on these surveys is be able to walk to some place to eat, drink, hang out, be able to enjoy the outdoors, that's public parks, trails, recreation, and make sure that the roads they're driving on don't get too flooded and have some pavement on them. Infrastructure is expensive. It's hard to do. It's hard to do quickly. But without smart infrastructure and long-term planning and short-term results, it's very difficult to keep growing as a community. Parks are very hard. You invest in one, and you have another neighborhood saying, hey, what about me? So we have a 5-year parks master plan that we follow to show that every neighborhood, regardless of your zip code, your income level, who your parents are or who your parents aren't, we're going to invest in your neighborhood, find a way to improve your park within 5 calendar years.
1: I love that. I think that, you know, we've watched the disintegration or the breakdown of the family. Everybody's, it's well researched, well talked about, but things like that actually create a foundation for families to want to go do things together. You know, one of the things that we're, one of the initiatives we're launching is challenging families of preteens and teens, adolescents, to just have one family conversation a week together. You think about how fast paced our society is. It's like families will connect and they're like ships passing. They're just what? They're running kids to sports, they're taking them to school, they're getting groceries, they have so many activities. But to have one conversation, and I think exercising, getting out, doing things like that together, if we can do those couple things, I think we can change so much in our community, right? We talk about, I don't know if Terre Haute has this issue, but there are so many kids that are just unsupervised, right? Because parents are trying to make it work, right? And I've never pointed the finger at parents because, like, culture, it's hard. It's hard to make it work. But by providing these spaces in some of these environments, I think it's a really powerful thing. I want to shift to education. If you had, like, the magic powers to snap your fingers.

0: fingers and change education, and let's say in 5 years from today, it would look totally different, what would that picture look like?
1: Number one thing is I would tell every city and county in the state of Indiana that if you are investing more in incarceration than education, you're wrong. The foundation of our entire nation rests on youth, and frankly, youth in our community. I've always said education is like a pyramid. The base of the pyramid is pre-K, then kindergarten, then first grade, all the way up to college. I always get frustrated at some of my Democratic colleagues who bring up something like free public education, because my rebuttal is, well, until you make sure every student in America is passing kindergarten, third grade, and fifth grade, we have some foundational problems. When it comes to education, my top priorities would be, if I could just magically change this conversation, is ensure that private charter education, that it frankly is challenging public education, is held to the same standards as public schools. And what those standards should be, for whether it's private or public education, should not be test score based, should be workforce development based. Right now, the state of Indiana needs to change how we approach education and workforce. What I mean by that, every high school, community college, four-year college should be focused on creating a pipeline from the classroom to employment. And until we can solve that riddle, education in and of itself, the value proposition will continue to go down in young people's minds. I want our students to know that if they graduate in the state of Indiana, a public school, they can go get employed the day after graduation, or they can go join the military the day after graduation, or they can go join the skilled trades because we have a huge construction shortage in the Midwest the day after graduation, or they can go to one of our great four-year institutions, earn a college degree, and then stay in the state of Indiana. You know, Indiana, we're the ninth best state in the nation at bringing students here to college. We're the seventh worst state in the nation at retaining college graduates to work in our great state. Why are our tax dollars going to train the next financial advisors for Chicago, Illinois, or Austin, Texas? Well, let's be honest with ourselves. If we're spending money on public universities in the state of Indiana, every university and university president should be charged with increasing the percentage of college graduates stay in our state. And then we should do some surveys and research here and say, what are these young people looking for? What do they want to do to stay in our state? We need to find a way to boost our overall state's population. And remember, the birth rate's going down. There are fewer and fewer kids going to school, fewer and fewer kids going to college. We are now no longer competing Indiana University and Purdue. We're competing all of Indiana against all of Michigan, all of Ohio, all of Texas and Virginia. I mean, it's like NIL, but for young people. And to do that, we have to fundamentally ask ourselves, young parents want their kids to go to the best schools possible, to invest in public education. Families want to know that when their kids graduate, they can get a job, hopefully close to them, so they don't have to move when grandkids come. So let's focus on workforce development.
0: Really well said. Kevin, how are we doing on time? All right. Mr. Mayor, this was a fun conversation, and I wish you well. I would love if you get up to Northern Indiana to come see us, and maybe there's some things that we can help Tara out with as well. So blessings to you. Thanks for your time. Keep up the amazing work.
1: Hey, thank you guys so much for having me. I appreciate what you and your organization do for youth. I learned a little about what you guys do today. I hope you learned a little bit about what I do. And for all the young students who are listening to this today, for every one person who tells you you can be the mayor one day, thousands of people will tell you that you can't. 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Tune out the noise and focus on the folks who tell you you can go do something and be something in life. Thank you all. God bless.
0: I love it. 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I don't know. I could see that happening. 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
3: 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Fascist, rapist, pedophile. 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
3: Now, from the Glass Doctor of Indiana Weather Center, here's your Storm Alert weather forecast.
4: Warm and quiet today with plenty of sun to go around, highs mid-70s. Skies stay partly cloudy overnight as we cool to the upper 40s. We'll warm to the upper 70s Sunday with bright sunshine overhead. The next few days will stay sunny, dry, and warm. Highs Monday reach the low 80s. We'll stay in the low 80s most days this week. I'm WSBT 22 meteorologist Jessica Burns.
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6: And this has been a fun show. Got to hear from Mayor Stackbun from Terre Haute, and I can see why people voted for him. Super intelligent. And man, first got the idea of being a mayor from his third grade teacher. How powerful and how important are our teachers, our engaged teachers? And then had this dream of being an Army Ranger. So he learned so much about leadership. And we're talking about the top like half percentile of people in the military. Learned about leadership at a high level, international affair, just incredible. So, and the youngest ever to do it. So, we're shifting gears though, because now we've got one of our very own. If you've followed our show, we have, the one and only Keenan Story, who is the director of all of our summit programs and innovative learning programs. Keenan, welcome to the show.
7: Yeah, thanks for having me on.
6: Absolutely. So, Keenan, you know, summer's around the corner. I want you to give us just a little update on, because I think this week we've been wrapping up 6 weeks of our innovative learning program. For those listening, we work with schools all over, but one of our programs, Innovative Learning, is what Keenan's going to talk about right now. Share a little snippet for people that just tuned in. What is innovative learning?
7: So for the past 6 weeks, we've had 760 kids a week out there where they're actually taking part of their week and doing school at our site. It's almost 400 acres of experiential learning. So they're going through different courses. It's tying in, honestly, a hands-on best practice way to teach the same academic standards, but in a way where they're engaged, they're enjoying it, they're actually performing well in those things. But then they're also just developing skills along the way. They're getting exposure to different opportunities. They're growing in their character, their leadership. They're learning our values, which honestly is going to set them up really well as they continue from an academic standpoint, but also just with whatever's next. And they're leaving with tangible skills, things that as they start to understand what they like to do and what they might want to pursue, they're leaving with some skills in those areas too. So it's a lot of fun. We've seen amazing growth in students and transformation through the program, and we're just getting started.
6: And I want to just mention this to our listening audience for like the grandparents out there, the aunts and uncles, or the parents who have kids that are teenagers and getting later in their teenage years. One of the things that is very in their face right now is like, are they prepared for college? Are they prepared for the workforce? What are they going to do? Like there's so many, I mean, everywhere I turn, people are like concerned about what are they going to do? And this is not a knock on any educational entity. This is Five Star Life saying we recognize that education as a whole is changing. It's growing. And we get to be a part of the change, saying, let's make sure that kids at a younger age, starting in fifth grade, they start to get exposure to what their skills are, what their interests are, and not just in a textbook and not just teaching to the test, but reverse engineering all the industries, all the jobs from agriculture to medical to manufacturing and blacksmithing and woodworking to hospitality. Let's reverse engineer those things and let them start to see what they're intrigued by and interested in. And so for the younger parents, that you have younger kids, this may not be in your radar because you're just thinking, my kids will figure it out. But parents that are a little further along, they'll tell you, you know what? This is brilliant because I'm watching my nephew or niece struggle. I'm watching my grandkids struggle. And we get to sit and be part of conversations with school boards who, and concerned citizens that are saying, well, why are we trying to change education? Why are we trying to take kids out of the classroom? We're watching, you know, kids have all kinds of learning difficulties. They're not learning in school. Well, then why would we take them out of school? What would you say to that mentality?
7: Well, I was just thinking as you're talking, I don't know how you were in school, but we're getting near the end of the school year. I'm ready for summer. I have that whole mindset. No, we have 760 students thinking I'm excited to show up. And they're ending strong. Like they're viewing their entire mindset about their learning is just shifting. And we're seeing that it's going into increases in attendance and it's helping them academically. And they're at a great spot here, middle of May, looking at summer, and it's just not the way they see it now. It's thinking, no, this is learning can be fun. And it should be fun. And I'm learning through sparked curiosity and really we're seeing great things happen from that. And I think it's kind of speaking for itself at this point.
6: We get to present in front of a school board, a significant school board in Indiana. And it was so interesting because some of the questions were, well, I don't understand. You're taking them out of school. How are they going to learn? How is learning going to take place if they're not in a school? And it's this interesting argument, and it's confounding to me because the fact that we still think that the only time learning is taking place is when they're in a desk, like what is going on? I mean, we all understand that we can learn in any environment, and if we want to do better for our kids, and we want to see some of these trends of kids dropping out, of kids underperforming, of attendance being terrible, of then trickle down to behavioral issues, right? When kids get behind, they become behavioral issues, right? They start checking out. And then it's hard to keep teachers when you have high behavioral issues and you have this exodus. And the whole cycle just continues to spiral until we say, hold on, can we take a timeout and can we look at this differently? And the cool thing is we'll have a published research piece come out that shows by doing this, by exposing kids to these things, not just a one-time field trip, not just a nice career fair, which all those things are good, but mm-hmm. by doing this consistently, we're seeing all those things work. And we had a tour today from a gentleman who had a lot of questions about, well, how are they learning? What are they going to do? And it was fun to listen to him like comment.
7: And now he's a fan. It's just fun to see that happen. So you asked, and you talked about the school board meeting, and you asked a powerful question in the room, and you could feel the energy in that room just shift. And we started to think differently about it right then and there. And it was just, everyone right now, think about how you learn best. And it's probably something even listeners can think about. And what this program does, it's not doing away with that classroom experience, but it's also not time out of that classroom like you're talking about. It's just thinking, how do these kids all thrive and learn best? And can we think a little differently about how we set all those kids up to succeed ultimately? And that this experience has been that for them.
6: Yeah. And so there's still some out there that have a hard time when they see test scores falling, when they see kids not learning, and they hear all the issues that teachers are having with behavior, and they're thinking, well, I'm watching these data points plummet. How are you going to like have less class time? So I get where they're coming from. But yeah, the question I asked was, well, let's think about this differently. How do you learn best? Do you learn best by going through sequential from page one to page, 99 of a manual to put together a grill or a car or whatever it is? Do you learn best by just going through the manual, or do you learn best by looking at the manual, but having the package open and doing it together? You look at the manual, you're doing hands-on, you're doing both, right? And I think most people can relate to that idea that, yeah, there's something about, instead of just studying text, and you think about, we're adults, but for kids, they want to get their hands dirty. They want to actually wrap what they're learning into reality. And then we wonder why, with AI, kids have asked this question for years. Why does this matter? Why am I learning this? Like, what good is this going to serve in my life in the future? Like, that's an age-old question. Now with AI, just multiply that by infinity, because I could just type it in ChatGPT and out comes the answer. So why do I need to learn this? It just reinforces this understanding. And I know some people are kind of cringing when I say that. No, I'm not a proponent of replacing education with AI at all. What I'm saying is there's going to be a premium on things that really move the needle, like working with your hands, getting real skills. We're all out of time. We're going to take a quick break and come back with more.
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6: And we are having an amazing time today. We get to sit and interview the mayor of Terre Haute, Indiana, Mayor Brandon Sackman. And what a sharp guy. Super impressed. Can see why people supported him. And then we're also having a conversation with Keenan Story, directs all of our programs, our innovative learning program at Summit. And but before we jump back into our conversation, I just want to thank you for tuning in. And I want to say, if the content of this conversation is beneficial, would you do us a favor? Would you hit the like button? And then if you can think of somebody that would also benefit that you want to share it with, like, man, this is intriguing, I'm thinking of some people, just hit that share button, share it with some people. Just a reminder, if you're listening by radio, you can listen to this anywhere podcasts are streamed. You can also watch us if you're a visual learner. I'm a YouTube person, so go to YouTube, and we are at the Five Star Life. And you can also check us out on Your Home TV. It's yourhometv.com. Again, both YouTube, the podcast, and Your Home TV and YouTube have all of the archived shows. So check them out there. But I want to just address with Keenan here, grandparents who have their grandkids for the summer, or relatives who have kids coming into town, and you're like, man, I got them for this week. What should I do? Or I have them for a few weeks. Are there things that they can plug into Five Star? Talk a little bit, Keenan, about some of the opportunities this summer for really powerful education and learning experiences.
7: Yeah, we always try to provide opportunities for just open enrollment for any parent, grandparent to say, hey, my kid might not go there with that school or that organization. I want him to get involved. So we have a number of camps and retreats and a lot of clubs year round that you can go to our website and check out. There's some great opportunities. It's really including a number of the things that Summit has to offer. So getting plugged in with our barn and the equine program, or shooting archery, learning about nature education, or really getting into even some trade skills with blacksmithing and things like that. So there, it's a wide variety of what we kind of offer in those programs, but a lot of evening, weekly clubs are great opportunities to get plugged into for a touch point on a repetitive basis, where students are really starting to see that growth and development happen because they're coming back and again and again and again. And then there's more open enrollment opportunities as well. They can go to our website, go to open programs, the Summit tab. It's an easy place to find everything. So good opportunities there.
6: I love it. What would you, how did it get there? Why don't you give them the website, tell them where to go if they're looking to get their kid or grandkid involved?
7: They can go to fivestarlife.org, go to the Summit tab up top, and that's a great place to get them to open programs at Summit if they want to click on that.
6: It's good. One of the things that I want to just remind people of, if you're new to Five Star Life, we're doing so many things. We have Five Star Basketball, which we just hosted a historic event at the Mishawaka Fieldhouse in partnership with the Mishawaka Fieldhouse and Adidas 3SSB and Open Gym Premier. We hosted a world-class event, and it was the first time and exposure event of this level has ever been in our region. So the best talent, some of the top players, top five players in the country were here. So we had like, you know, Dan Hurley, and we had, you know, NBA players, a lot of high level college coaches, every Power Four program was there in attendance. And it was really cool to see our team pull that event off. Ken, you're a big part of it along with Coach Huber. So there's so many things we're doing, but we also have some incredible programs, and we're challenging Keenan, parents to take advantage of some of the resources we have this summer. And one of the things I've talked about on this show is to challenge parents to think about summer a little bit differently. Often we think of like, man, they're off school. We're going to let down our hair. We're going to kick our shoes off and just kind of relax, which is so necessary and so important. So good to get away and plan some unique experiences. That's wonderful. But I also want to challenge parents to think about this summer in terms of like, we always talk about summer learning loss. I mean, in education, it's a big deal. We just met with a superintendent yesterday who was talking about that. Like, kids that aren't a part of educational programs or don't have parents that read with them or expose them to anything, there's a real learning loss. Like they take a couple of steps back and they have to start over in the fall. And so encouraging parents and grandparents, get your kids involved. Again, it doesn't have to be five-star, but get your kids involved in educational experiences that are convenient for you. And if you're in our region, get your kids involved in our programs, because it's a mix of character, mindset, leadership, and then hands-on learning experiences that's tied to state academic standards. You're getting the whole thing. And we're doing, for the first time, we're a local site partner with Summer Learning Labs. Talk about that.
7: I'm really excited because of what you just said. I mean, you're eliminating summer learning loss without it being like you're in a classroom. Like, they're still having fun. They're doing hands-on learning. They're gaining skills, but you're still eliminating so much of that concern, and students are going to be thriving and ready for fall at the end of that. So, I mean, starting here in June, we're going to have a number of slots that we start with for our first year, where for 25 straight days, they're coming up to Summit and doing learning at our site. So every day it's a mix of, you know, that literacy, but the hands-on part of it. So they're learning curriculum pieces, but they're going through different courses and different areas. And it's going to be a lot of fun to see that happen. And students are going to leave the summer being taken on a journey where they're learning where they want to go and the goals they have for that coming year. They're really going to gain a lot of clarity and focus about that stuff as rising sixth graders. And then ultimately, that's going to be paired with skill development. And they're going to have a whole summer to have a fun opportunity, something meaningful in the summer. Where they're getting outdoors and they're going through nature education programs and a number of things from agriculture to growing food and figuring out where that comes from and working in those types of spaces, being with animals. They're going to get to experience a lot of that, and I'm excited for it.
6: Again, fivestarlife.org. You can find that information. Share it with a family, a friend who has kids that need something to do this summer, and not just something like this old adage of, man, you got to keep kids off the street. I think it's great. Every single program and organization out there that's keeping kids off the street, I think it's wonderful. What Five Star Life has done is said, let's take it even further, right? Instead of just keeping them off the streets and out of trouble, let's do some things that are highly intentional at helping them be exposed to learning and also relationship building, connection, how relationships work. And then gain some real valuable skills, whether it's in sports, whether it's in a career field of interest. So, all right. So we are out of time. Thank you so much again for tuning in. Go to fivestarlife.org, fivestarlife.org. 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All the archives are there. If you hit the subscribe button, you'll actually get a notification every week that, hey, another show has been released, and so you don't miss a beat. We have a Five Star Life app we're going to talk about next week and how you can start to take your power back for the parents of teens who are slipping through the cracks. We're going to teach you how to connect, and we've got some resources that are going to be a game changer for your home. Thanks.

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2: The world waits. I'm Paul Stevens, Fox News. President Trump is looking to make a final determination on the proposed ceasefire extension with Iran. Fox's Madeline Rivera in D.C.
3: It does remain unclear at the moment whether Iran has indeed agreed to the president's key asks, and that includes Iran's commitment to never obtain a nuclear weapon. President Trump also demanded unrestricted shipping traffic in the Strait of Hormuz and the removal of mines in the waterway. And regarding Iran's highly enriched uranium, the president says the stockpile will be unearthed by the United States, which it is agreed is the only country along with China with the mechanical capability of doing so in close coordination and conjunction with the Islamic Republic of Iran, plus the International Atomic Energy Agency, and destroyed.
2: Meantime, Iran's parliament speaker to post on X saying, quote, "We do not gain concessions through talks, but through missiles." Meantime, two federal judges blocking President Trump in two different legal situations.
4: A federal judge ruled that the administration cannot move any money for the time being into the $1.8 billion weaponization fund, which is meant to pay out people who think they have been victimized by the federal government. Then a separate federal judge ruled that President Trump's name has to come off the Trump Kennedy Center, and the administration cannot move forward with planned renovations that would close the center for 2 years. And that is too much for the president. In a very long post, he concludes with this: "I have instructed the Department of Commerce to make all necessary arrangements with Congress to allow a full and complete transfer of this institution, giving them the responsibility for its operation, maintenance, and management."
2: And that's Fox's Peter Ducey at the White House. Meantime, the White House has declined so far to comment about the legal blocking of that so-called weaponization fund. 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
1: Now, from the Glass Doctor of Indiana Weather Center, here's your Storm Alert weather forecast.
8: Warm and quiet today with plenty of sun to go around, highs mid-70s. Skies stay partly cloudy overnight as we cool to the upper 40s. We'll warm to the upper 70s Sunday with bright sunshine overhead. The next few days will stay sunny, dry, and warm. Highs Monday reach the low 80s. We'll stay in the low 80s most days this week. I'm WSBT 22 meteorologist Jessica Burns.
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11: This is our opportunity to discuss retirement with you. So whether you're at retirement, in retirement, near retirement, or you're just seeking that coveted job optional status, you've found yourself a home, as we're going to give you some insights today that can help you prepare better for the future, give you more confidence in the present. We're going to be talking about IRA distributions, income strategies for your IRAs and your retirement accounts. We'll talk about inflation, of course, big topic today. So we'll talk about inflation and the right tool for the job. We'll also be discussing how to maximize your Social Security benefits with one of our most popular Retire with Purpose podcast guests of all time, Mary Beth Franklin. We'll have some exciting giveaways as well during that segment to help you make better decisions around your Social Security. So if you're around that time frame, you're a couple years out, or you're making that Social Security decision right now, it will not be a portion of our conversation today that you're going to want to miss. We're also going to be discussing a couple today that are in their mid-50s, getting ready to retire with about $1.5 million in retirement assets. We'll talk about how we go through that step-by-step process of creating the confidence that you're looking for as you step into retirement from a financial perspective. And as we have this conversation today, there's probably going to be things that pop into your mind you want to ask questions about, or maybe raise some questions around your personal situation, or you have anything that's on the top of your mind, from taxes to investment planning, estate planning, and beyond. All you have to do is shoot us a text. You can text us right now with your question, or give us a call to schedule time to visit with our team at 877-771-5724. That's 877-771-5724. Marsh, I'm going to turn this one over to you off the top, as I know there's a couple that you want to share kind of their story with everyone here today that you feel like might add some value, and others might be able to see themselves in this same position.
12: Yeah, I think this is a great story, and it kind of illustrates, you know, some people say, well, what's it like to come into the offices there at Howard Bailey? What's it like to work with a financial advisor? Do I need a financial advisor? Well, this is a couple that came in to see us because he was really motivated. He wanted to retire. A lot of his friends were starting to retire. He's worked really hard. I mean, this guy's been grinding since he was about 14 years old, and he's 55, so he's been working for 41 years. He's, you know, he feels like he saved enough, but his current advisor just kept telling him, nope, you're not there yet. You need another 3 to 5 years. It just, like, it seems like every time he would talk to his current advisor, it just felt like there was no light at the end of the tunnel. And, you know, we had worked with somebody that he was very, very close to, and he decided, you know what, I'm going to go speak with Howard Bailey. I'm going to talk with Marshall Casey and the team over there and just get a second set of eyes, get a second opinion. And, you know, that's where these conversations generally start. Somebody just goes, you know what? Maybe there's something I don't know. Maybe I'm missing something. I just want a second opinion.
11: Yeah. You know, we hear that story all the time. There's a gal that I think of quite often, and she is always introducing friends to us. She told a story to our team the other day. She said, I just have friends that want to know how we did it. How did we retire? How did you possibly retire? It's usually co-workers for this couple. And she would say, well, Howard Bailey did it. You should go talk to Howard Bailey. I don't need to do it for you. Just go have a conversation with them.
12: Sure.
11: And we've helped so many of their friends retire over the years. You know, there was something that you said, Marshall, that I think carries a lot of weight. And it's something that I think we also kind of, it's easy to overlook. And that is, this individual worked for 41 years to get to where he's at today.
12: Yeah.
11: 41 years. He is now 55. Mm-hmm. So 55, 41 years of work in order to get to the position he's in today and save what is about $1.7 million.
12: Mm-hmm.
11: And what is so important about recognizing that is that it takes a long time to accumulate what you can over a lifetime.
12: Yeah, sure.
11: But at the same time, it can all be gone in the blink of an eye if we make the wrong decision. And I think it should also reinforce how important this decision is. When you get to retirement, you've accumulated assets for 30 or 40 years of your career. That is 30 or 40 years of hard work to get to where you're at today. I know when I first started working, I would go out and I'd say, you know, my friends would want to go get Subway or something.
12: Sure.
11: And I go, well, the sub's going to be $5.50. And at the time, that was like an hour worth of work. Mm-hmm. And I'm thinking, man, was an hour worth of work really worth that sandwich? Mm-hmm. You know what? I'm just going to grab a sandwich at home. I'll skip that. Because I knew the amount of work it took just to make that $5 decision. Mm-hmm. And when you're stepping into retirement, you're not making a decision on that hour worth of work.
12: Right.
11: You're making decisions that impact the last 30 or 40 years worth of work. And too many times I find that you meet with a financial advisor and they start telling you exactly what to do with your money. You should put it here. You should do that. You should do this. And I just don't believe that is the proper way to go about these important financial decisions.
12: Right.
11: I tell people all the time, when you come in to visit with us, it wouldn't be responsible for us to recommend a specific product, investment strategy, or tool to you today, because it took you 30 or 40 years to get here. It wouldn't make sense to take 60 minutes of our time and start making important decisions that are going to impact the rest of your life. Let's put some time and effort and work into this to make sure we're making the very best decision for your future. You've accumulated $1.7 million. Let's take some time as we implement this decision. And this person can clearly see how important this is, or he wouldn't have sought a second opinion. Retirement, I say it all the time, it's like a major ailment. You're getting ready to step into 30 years of unemployment. This couple could end up being retired as long as they worked.
12: Yeah.
11: And that means that's a long time to go without income. So we need to make sure we get that right. And he said, you know what? I don't dislike the person that I'm currently working with. I'm just not getting the big picture that I'm looking for. Don't feel like I'm getting all the answers that I'm seeking. And I want to get a second opinion. Just like if I was going to have back surgery, I wouldn't take the first opinion. I might go get a second opinion before I make such a big decision that can impact my health.
12: Absolutely. So getting that second opinion is a good first step. But, understanding that life is changing here for this couple, he's stepping into retirement a little before his spouse. And so really, that was the first question that we really needed to answer. He's 55. She's 53. She's not ready to retire yet. She wants to work to age 50, at least age 59. So she's still got, she's still got another 6 years or so. He's at an age case where we're planning is a little more challenging for individuals because he's not 59 and a half yet. You know, if you listen to this show quite a bit, if you're under 59 and a half, taking withdrawals from your IRAs become penalized. But there are some nuances and some things we'll get into that gives him the ability to tap into those accounts early. But this is kind of a phased retirement. We got phase one, he's possibly stepping away. Phase two, she's stepping away. And then we've got some Social Security decisions to make, trying to understand how all these pieces fit together. I think you make a good point that, you work really hard, 40 years of blood, sweat, tears, saving all of this. It doesn't mean that everything you've done is wrong up until this point. It just means that some of this stuff needs to change. Because we're drawing a line in the sand, between those accumulation years, our saving years, and now we're going to start focusing on preservation, income, and growth.
11: So talk to us a little bit about where the dollars are today, or maybe what the specific concerns were that this individual had versus maybe at the end of the meeting, you outlined, hey, these are the things that we can work on. These are the areas we can add value.
12: Yep. Their biggest concerns were, one, do I have enough money? That was step one. Step two, when do I take Social Security? Step three, when does my wife turn on her pension? So the wife has a pension. So his primary concerns were all about income, and that he'd been able to visualize. At least he knew he needed an income plan. He knew he had an investment plan, but he didn't have an income plan. Taxes, he felt like taxes were a concern. to a degree, and legacy was not a big priority to them. They feel like, heck, the kids are doing just as good as they ever did in life, and so they don't mind leaving them a little bit if it's left over, but legacy is not the primary goal.
11: And obviously, we're going to talk about this later in the show and how we create that income strategy, how we analyze the Social Security benefits to make sure maximizing the amount of income you'll get from Social Security, and then how we evaluate that pension decision. But it seems very clear to me, just looking at some of these numbers, that there is quite a bit of tax opportunity. And that's what happens all of the time when we're visiting with individuals that come in and say, I want to know if I have enough income. I want to know if I have the right Social Security decision. I need to make the right pension decision. But they haven't considered how taxes right. might actually increase that income, how it might impact their Social Security benefits, how it might impact their net take-home pay from that pension income. And I know you laid out at the end, you said, well, we're actually going to have a pretty big opportunity to plan for taxes because there's so much after-tax dollars. We can keep your income so low, especially because you're not on Social Security for several years, that we're going to be able to keep your income low enough that we can do Roth conversions in order to ensure that down the road, you don't end up in an even higher tax bracket than you are today.
12: Absolutely. It's about understanding what that projection looks like, understanding required rates of return, and then just doing a high-level overview. This is where we're at today. This is where we see things going in the future. How do we manage today's opportunities so they don't become challenges for tomorrow?
11: Yeah. And you know, if you've been following us on the radio for a while, or maybe you're a subscriber to the podcast, there's a good chance that you're looking for ways to not only prepare for retirement like this couple, but you want to ensure you have enough income to last a lifetime at the end of the day. So today we want to give you the opportunity to take that first step with a complimentary personal financial review that we're offering on the radio to our radio listeners, to the next five radio listeners who contact our team by calling 877-771-5724. This is your opportunity to sit down with a financial planner like Marshall here and have a no-cost, no-obligation conversation around answering these questions, knowing, am I going to have enough? Do I have enough? How do I create income to last a lifetime? How do you make the best Social Security decision? How do you make that pension decision? We'll review your income analysis, review your current situation, and go through some stress tests to make sure that you're on the right track. Ultimately, we'll provide you with 2 to 3 alternatives that could potentially put you in an even better place with more financial confidence. So to get started on that process, we're offering a free personal financial review plus an income analysis to the next five radio listeners that call 877-771-5724. That's 877-771-5724. Stick around, because after this, we're going to be talking about retirement withdrawal strategies with your IRAs, as well as comparing some different investments that can best help you protect your life savings from inflation.
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11: Welcome back to Retire with Purpose. 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
12: Hey.
11: If you'd like to have a certified financial planner practitioner address your questions, this is exactly that opportunity. 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That's 877-771-5724. You can also visit us at retirewithpurpose.com and drop your questions on over to us there. We will ensure that an answer gets back to you regarding your question. If you'd like to have it featured here on the air, we will do that as well. So today we have a couple questions that we want to address. We receive questions throughout the week from our YouTube programming, to our podcasts, radio shows, and TV, and we'd like to address those here. So let's kick it off with our first question. This question was actually posed for one of our most recent podcast guests on the Retire with Purpose podcast. We recently had a gentleman named William Bengen on the show, also known as Bill Bengen. And you may not recognize the name, but I know you would recognize his research regarding the probably the most famous rule of thumb that there is when it comes to retirement income planning. That is the 4% withdrawal rule.
12: You know, we need to come up with something. We need to come up with something that just sticks around for 60 years
11: He comes up with the 4% withdrawal rule, and it becomes the staple that lasts for decades, and people are still talking about it today. So
12: Now he didn't think when he came up with it, it was going to be around for this long, did he?
11: He had no intention of becoming famous as a result. He just ran some numbers on a spreadsheet and came up with this statistic, and then a couple of people got interested in it, and they started inviting him on stages to discuss it, and now he's got a
12: snowball,
11: brand new book on it, and yeah, it's pretty amazing. It was quite an honor to be able to talk to Bill Bengen. So this was the question. We actually did not get to this question during the podcast interview, so we decided to cover this on the radio. The question is this: regarding the 4% rule, does the 4% you pull out need to be grossed up for taxes if you are taking it out of a traditional IRA?
12: What a great question. You know, I think it'd be helpful to kind of review what the 4% withdrawal rule is. So real briefly, the 4% rule of thumb, if you will, says that if you withdraw about 4% of your portfolio in year one, then adjust that amount for inflation each year, your money may have a good chance of lasting throughout retirement. Keep in mind, this is a starting point, right? It's a rule of thumb. That's what rules of thumb are for. They're not meant to be perfect, right? They're meant to give you an idea. Hey, if I've got $1 million, 4%, $40,000 a year, I should be pretty good. It's a good place to start. And where I find that it's helpful, Casey, is when I'm talking with a family and they say, well, you know, is this okay? Is this an okay amount? It's like, well, you're about a 10% withdrawal rate. So that's pretty high, right? That's not a sustainable withdrawal rate. But for some families, it may not need to be a sustainable withdrawal rate. So I digress. This is a good question. 4%. Does it need to be grossed up? Well, if you gross it up, then you're going to be taking more than 4%. So maybe it's a 4.7% withdrawal rate. But yeah, if you're taking money out of an IRA, depending on all of your other sources of income, heck, in today's world with the expanded standard deduction, maybe you don't need to gross it up. Maybe it'd be just fine. It kind of depends on your other income sources, and it will be taxable, but just because it's taxable doesn't mean you need to gross it up.
11: Yeah, well, and yeah, it depends on your specific situation regarding whether you need to gross it up or exactly how much you do need to gross it up. And when you do that, you have to recognize that you are reducing the likelihood that you're not going to run out of money in retirement because you are effectively increasing the withdrawal rate. One of the things

0: I'll double check it.
1: Right. And that is exactly what Bill said during our interview. He said, look, the 4% rule, it was just supposed to be a starting point. It was never supposed to be a hard, fast rule that everyone should withdraw 4% from their portfolio and it's going to last forever. You know, for some, it might be 8 or 9%. For some, it might be 2 or 3%. There's a lot of different factors for you to consider when you're trying to determine how much you can take safely from your portfolio. But it's not just about how much you're taking from that portfolio. It's also about taxes as well, as this listener has alluded to, because we do have different types of tax buckets. You have your taxable money, your tax-deferred money, your tax-free money, and where you pull the money from can dramatically change how long your money lasts. And to that point, we routinely see situations where simply adjusting the withdrawal strategy, not the investments, can extend a portfolio for 5 or 10 years. We worked on this with a gentleman here recently, which was, he was a do-it-yourselfer. He'd managed his own portfolio, had created this retirement income strategy where he was going to be taking his income from his investments and then having a fallback strategy where he could hit some cash value life insurance and some tax-free bonds in order to generate income if the market was down. And yet he hadn't really considered taxes at all. And we shared with him how we could adjust that strategy, do some conversions, and it wasn't 5 to 10 years longer. I'll give you a percentage. You know, he had about a 60% chance that he didn't run out of money in retirement with his plan.
0: Right.
1: By just implementing the tax strategy, it took it over 90%. And that is why I am astounded that so many advisors build income strategies without considering how much income that you're actually going to net. Because it's one thing to have a gross return or a gross income, but who cares? It's about how much you get at the end of the day. Yeah. My grandfather said it best. It's not about how much you make. It's about how much you keep.
0: Yes, sir. I love it. Great response there. We got another question that kind of can go along those same lines, Case. It says, how do I compare different investments like TIPS, dividend stocks, or annuities with inflation riders for long-term purchasing power? So this person's kind of alluding to that, right? They want to know, you know, which one of these is best, but it's all about that net.
1: Well, it's great that you're asking the question again. I hope that as we're answering these questions, you're listening going, I have a question. I do need to get it answered because I need to know what they'd have to say about this. And this is another fantastic question because a lot of people will compare these types of investments in the wrong way.
0: Mm-hmm.
1: You know, they might look at something like a TIP, a Treasury Inflation Protection Security, a dividend stock, or an annuity with an inflation benefit, and ask, which one best protects my inflation, my purchasing power? But the truth is, there isn't a single investment that solves for inflation. I mean, you can go back through history and go, well, gold was a great inflation hedge, except for this 15-year window,
0: yeah,
1: right? Or real estate, or TIPS, you know, or dividend stocks,
0: except
1: for
0: this
1: matter.
0: Period of time.
1: Exactly. Yeah. Each of these tools that this particular listener is referencing, they each do something a little different. For example, your TIPS, those Treasury Inflation Protection Securities, they're designed to adjust with inflation. But what people miss quite often is the real yields can be very low, sometimes even negative.
0: Or flat.
1: Yeah. So there's no guarantee that that's going to be the right tool for you. When we look at dividend stocks, income can grow over time, and that can help offset inflation. But there can be volatility in that as well. I think about that gentleman I mentioned a moment ago. He is using very high yielding funds. We're talking anywhere from 10% to 25% yields that he was bringing to the table for us to look at. And for some of those, like the 25% yields, it's kicking out 25% a year. But it's doing that no matter what the price of the underlying security is. So what happens when we have a down market and they continue to kick out that 25% yield? Well, now you're getting a return of your principal. So there's giving your money back to you faster. So there's risks when we see really high yields. So you have to pay attention and really understand how dividend stocks actually impact, or anything that's producing income, how it actually helps offset inflation over time, given market volatility. And then we get to the annuities with inflation riders. These are tools that provide you a guaranteed income, and then it's guaranteed increasing income. So we see inflation in the future, the income increases. That's been one of the criticisms of annuities in the past, where people would say, yeah, it's great that I have this lifetime guaranteed income, but how does it safeguard me against

0: inflation. There are annuities that give you inflation riders, but usually that comes with a lower starting payout, and you have to understand the trade-off. So comparing each one of these things directly, it's like comparing your hammer and your screwdriver and your wrench. They're all tools, and they all solve different problems. So the real question that we have to ask when building a retirement income plan is, well, which tool should be used for which part of the retirement timeline? You might want to use guaranteed income to cover your core expenses, and then leverage some growth assets to help your income rise over time, and then some inflation-adjusted assets protect against long-term purchasing power. So if all of these different tools are leveraged appropriately for the right part of the retirement timeline, the right part of the retirement income plan, then inflation does become far less threatening because we have a diversified strategy to battle against it. But when you try to solve inflation with just one product, that's when plans do tend to fall apart. So if you're wondering how to protect and maximize your retirement savings, we have an opportunity for you today to uncover where you might have some money falling through the cracks or where you might be overlooking ways to protect and grow your assets. So to get answers to any of the unique questions that are maybe popping up in your mind right now, any concerns that you might have, take advantage of our complimentary income analysis and personal financial review that we're offering right now to the next five radio listeners who contact our team by calling 877-771-5724. This is an opportunity to sit down with a financial planner at no cost and no obligation to get comprehensive guidance on how to make the most of your retirement savings. So sit down with Marshall, visit with us, and this is what you can expect. You're going to review your current financial situation and see if there's any gaps in that strategy when it comes to income planning, tax planning, estate planning, healthcare planning, and then we'll provide you the adjustments that can potentially put you in an even better place with more financial confidence. It's probably taking you 30 years to get to where you're at today, maybe more than that. Wouldn't it be worth a half an hour to an hour of your time to see if you can make some adjustments to put you in an even better position? So to get started on that process, we're offering a free personal financial review plus an income analysis to the next five radio listeners that call 877-771-5724. That's 877-771-5724. Now stick around, because after this, we're going to be taking a deep dive into Social Security with one of our most popular podcast guests in the Retire With Purpose podcast history. That is Mary Beth Franklin, a former Capitol Hill reporter, retirement tax editor at Kiplinger, and author of Maximizing Social Security Benefits.
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3: Warm and quiet today with plenty of sun to go around, highs mid-70s. Skies stay partly cloudy overnight as we cool to the upper 40s. We'll warm to the upper 70s Sunday with bright sunshine overhead. The next few days will stay sunny, dry, and warm. Highs Monday reach the low 80s. We'll stay in the low 80s most days this week. I'm WSBT 22 meteorologist Jessica Burns.
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0: 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You know what? I like this Marshall and Casey guy. I hope that's what you're saying. 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One of the things we wanted to focus on today was Social Security as one of those topics that I think many people feel like they have a basic understanding of until they realize how costly the decisions are hiding underneath the surface. Today, we are spotlighting Mary Beth Franklin. I originally had Mary Beth on the Franklin years ago. I want to say around 2018, 2019, and her initial interview that we posted on our YouTube channel had well over 1 million downloads in a very short period of time because it was such a powerful conversation that we had with a Social Security expert. And I encourage you to check that out and check out her ebook as well. We partnered up with Mary Beth Franklin to give away the newest edition of her Social Security ebook for free. So to get your copy of Maximizing Social Security Benefits, all you have to do is give us a call right now or text us the keyword Max to 877-771-5724. Again, to get your free copy of Maximizing Social Security Benefits by Mary Beth Franklin, text us the word Max, M-A-X, to 877-771-5724. Now, before we dive into strategy with Mary Beth, it's important to understand why Social Security can be a bit confusing in the first place. And I think one of the assumptions that many will make is that Social Security is pretty basic, but the system itself has become incredibly complex over time. So here, Mary Beth explains just how complicated Social Security really is.
4: Well, first of all, you're not imagining it. There are more than 2,700 rules that govern Social Security benefits. Just think about that. Now back up and think, when did it start? 1935, thanks to FDR. Following the Great Depression, there was virtually no sort of pension in the country, and he wanted to create what he called an earned benefit for workers. In other words, they contributed part of their payroll each week, and they would look forward to a retirement where they would have some security and dignity. But over the 80 plus years that Social Security has been in existence, extra rules have been added on. And a lot of times the underlying rules weren't taken away. It's a bit like trying to read the U.S. tax code. Not a lot of fun.
0: Yeah, well, and I think the way it looks today, it's a whole lot different than FDR probably intended it.
5: Yes,
0: probably
5: yes.
0: Much like the founding fathers look at where the country is today and how much different it is than they actually intended things. As rules continue to get added, think about the U.S. tax code. Mm-hmm. When we had our first federal tax, the tax rate was 1%. Well, then it got as high as 94%. Now we're back to 37%. And the tax rules have become much more complex as well. It's not just Social Security, but I think the IRS tax code exemplifies that quite well, where today with the We talked about something the other day. I don't remember exactly the word comparison between the Bible and the tax code.
5: Yeah. Yeah.
0: But the tax code is multiples larger than the Bible is long. And if you've ever tried to read the Bible in a year, you know it's a lot. And if you ever got to the Book of Numbers, well, that would be like reading
5: like
0: the Book of Numbers for the next 5 years. So it is complex, and it's important we understand all the different rules so we can maximize our benefits. And Mary Beth shared with us on the show that deciding when to claim your Social Security, to that point, it can be overwhelming, but the timing can dramatically affect your lifetime income. And in this next clip, Mary Beth Franklin breaks down how delaying benefits, even just a few years past your full retirement age, can significantly boost your monthly checks.
6: For every year you postpone claiming your Social Security benefits beyond your full retirement age, up until age 70, you earn an additional 8% per year in delayed retirement credits. So if your full retirement age is 67 and you wait till 70, that's an additional 3 years at 8% a year. Your benefit at 70 is going to be 24% higher, nearly a quarter higher than it would have been at your full retirement age. Here's the stark difference I want people to understand. The difference between claiming my benefit at age 62, 5 years early, I'm taking a 30% haircut. I'm only going to get 70% of my full retirement age benefit if I claim at 62 versus waiting till 70 when I would get 124% of my full retirement age benefit. The difference between claiming at 62 and 70 represents a 77% increase in my monthly Social Security benefits for the rest of my life. As a certified financial planner, there is no investment I can suggest to you that is virtually guaranteed to increase a 77% increase in monthly income, essentially over an 8-year period, delaying your benefits from 62 to 70. That's a pretty substantial increase.
0: And as we discuss this with Mary Beth Franklin on the Retire with Purpose podcast, I also pointed out if for a lot of our wealthy clients, it still makes more sense to take those benefits early and they actually end up with more wealth in retirement. I think many people, you might hear that and go, oh, I just need to wait till 70. That's not always the case. You really have to do the math behind the numbers that you see on that sheet of paper. But that's because Social Security's kind of feels like a maze, especially if you're a couple trying to balance income now versus protecting what's left over for later. And Mary Beth Franklin here, as we get a little bit deeper into strategy here, she shares with us a strategy that could make a big difference as a couple for the surviving spouse and why sometimes waiting could pay off in a way many don't even realize.
4: If you're in poor health, you might not want to delay. However, my big emphasis on who should delay really focuses on married couples. And I really think one spouse, the one with the bigger benefit, is the one who should delay. Because what a lot of people don't realize is when one spouse dies, the biggest Social Security benefit continues as the survivor benefit. So by having one spouse maximize a retirement benefit, you're virtually guaranteeing that there's this bigger benefit that will continue after one spouse dies. Now, actuarially, typically the men are going to die first. They often tend to be the bigger earners. So it does make sense in many cases for the husband to delay benefits up until age 70. Having said that, many times it makes sense for the wife to go ahead and claim benefits early if she's not working, because people who claim benefits before their full retirement age and who continue to work are subject to earnings restrictions. But let's say we have the husband delay till 70, the wife who's not working collects at 62. Yes, her retirement benefits are reduced for the rest of her life, but it will have no impact on her survivor benefit.
5: Right.
4: If her husband dies first and she's at least full retirement age at the time, she is still going to step up to this full survivor benefit and the smaller benefit goes away. But in the meantime, she brought some income into the household, takes away a bit of the sting of having the other spouse wait till 70. And if nothing else, it's helping to pay their Medicare premiums.
0: Yeah, you might be feeling like you need a visual aid at this point in the conversation. And I understand that. We're just scratching the surface here because it becomes even more complex when we start talking about divorce or widow's benefits. There's a lot to Social Security, a lot to know. And I know one of the biggest concerns of retirees today is about Social Security just disappearing altogether. That is just what the research has gone to show us. Surveys today show us time and time again. This is one of the biggest concerns, if not the biggest, of many retirees. And the reality is Social Security isn't in immediate danger of disappearing, but changes are on the horizon. And in this clip, Mary Beth breaks down where the trust fund stands today and how we could be drawing down the reserves by 2035, 2032, 2033, and why Congress will need to act to keep benefits from dropping below 80% of what was promised.
6: And now in 2021, the FICA taxes and the interest on the trust fund alone was not enough to pay promised benefits. So in 2021, we started drawing down the principal of the actual trust funds. And that is where we are today. And we will continue drawing down those trust funds until they're gone, which would be around 2035. At that point, there would be enough ongoing tax revenues from those FICA taxes we pay each week in our paycheck to pay about 80% of promised benefits. Doesn't mean you would get zero, but frankly, no one is going to be satisfied with 80% of promised benefits. So the big question is, what is Congress going to do about it and when are they going to act?
0: If you have questions like that and more, I think you really need to get a copy of Mary Beth's ebook. It'll answer a lot of those questions. So we partnered up with Mary Beth Franklin to offer free copies of that ebook, Maximizing Social Security Benefits, free to the next 10 radio listeners that call or text the keyword MAX to 877-771-5724. This book explores everything from the ABCs of Social Security, the taxation of benefits, to rules and strategies that you really do need to know. 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Again, you can call us right now, or you can just text us the keyword MAX, M-A-X, to 877-771-5724, and we will get that ebook in your hands so you can have more confidence around this huge decision, which is, when do you file for Social Security? We'll be right back after the short break discussing a little more strategy regarding how we solve the challenges of when we file for Social Security, what kind of pension decision that you make. Hey, taxes, of course.
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0: 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Joining me, my good friend and fellow certified financial planner, practitioner, Marshall Johnson's here with me. And this is our opportunity to discuss a case with you. So what do I mean by a case? Well, not a briefcase. This is a situation that you might find yourself in. So if you are in your mid-50s thinking about retiring in the next few years, well, this episode is for you. As we talked about at the beginning of the show today, we talked about a couple that are 55, 53 years old and said, hey, you know what? I have been working with an advisor for some time, but I don't feel like I'm getting everything addressed. I want a second opinion. I know some other clients that you work with. They recommend that I talk to Marshall. And so here we are today. So Marshall, where do you want to take it from here?
5: You know, the case when I have these conversations, right, it's a lot of fun. There's a lot of different, it's like putting together a puzzle, right? We want to get all the pieces out on the table. We want to flip them all over and figure out where we're at. You know, when somebody comes to me and says, can I retire? I don't even know if I'm there yet. Do we have enough to retire? That can I have enough question? First thing we want to do is kind of line up our retirement software, put in all their accounts. As you mentioned, they've got about $1.7 million. 1.3 of it is in qualified retirement accounts, IRAs, 401ks, things like that. There's about $400,000 in after-tax money that's already been taxed at the bank, and nothing set aside in Roth accounts for tax-free income. So that helps us understand where they're at. We look at their ages, and then we look at their retirement gap, if you will. So if one of you quits working, this is what I would say to a couple. If one of you quits working or both of you quit working, how much money do we need coming in the door every month in order to do the things that we love to do? So we looked at this couple, we were able to nail that down. And it was, you know, there was a little bit of a conversation around this case, as many people have. It's like, well, it'd be nice if it was this much, or we got to have this much. And so what we settled on was, you know what, we got 10 grand a month coming in the door. We're going to be able to do all the things we want to do, all the trips, all the travel, all the things we want to do. So we look at that, we look at the current assets, we look at the gap, and then we simulate everything, and we understand what the required rate of return is. And so for these individuals to make it to age 100, not run out of money, They require about a 4% rate of return, 3.67. We'll round up for radio because it makes it simpler, but they need about 4%. So that's where I like to start, is knowing what, are we close? Are we off base? Do we need 8, 12% rates of return? Do we need one or two? That tells us kind of how close somebody is.
0: Yeah. Well, and what you're really starting to set up is what it's like to come in and for that strategy visit. We're really digging into strategy. That first visit we talked about earlier with this couple, they said, hey, can we retire? Help us make our Social Security decision. Help us make our pension decision. And hey, if we can save some money on taxes, then great. And now coming into this second time you're getting together, you're taking all of that information and you're really co-architecting a plan together. Mm-hmm. It was, well, what if we did this? Or what if we did that? And you're able to make some of these adjustments on the fly so that they can see the dollars and cents of each one of the decisions or tweaks they might want to make to that retirement plan. And you had said this was a couple that their advisor had told them, you can't retire yet, a couple more years. And he's going, when's it going to end? Because every time I come in, it's a couple more years. And then you run the actual scenarios in this next visit with this couple and find that in order for them to accomplish what they want to accomplish, for him to retire today and her to retire in a few years, they only need to make about 3.5% per year, between 3.5% and 4% per year, when right now we are in an interest rate environment where that's lower than the risk-free rate on T-bills, right? So why you have, this is why I think this discussion is so important and why you want to get that second opinion, why you want to know what that required rate of return is, because it's helping you decide, well, one, can I retire? If you can retire today and you know that you only need to make 1, 2, 3, 4, 5% even per year in order for your plan to work out, you go, oh, great. I guess I have enough. That's answering the question, do I have enough? And that's what he said first. He said, do I have enough? Yes. And you prove to him in pretty quick order that they do have enough. That's a starting point. Yeah. That's the starting point to knowing I have enough. Okay, maybe I can let my foot off the gas pedal. This couple, like many, have accumulated a lot of wealth in a short period of time over the last 5, 6 years as the market's done so well in recent years. And we know that we could go back 100 years and we see a market crash on average every 12 years. Well, we haven't seen one since 2008, 2009. So where are we in that time frame of events in 2026, we're well beyond that average. So you have to start asking yourself, okay, one, do I have enough? Okay, if I have enough, maybe it does make sense to lock in some of the wealth gains that I've received over the last several years to make sure I'm still going to be able to retire when I want to retire. Mm-hmm. And if you know you only need 3 or 4%, makes that decision a whole lot easier on taking your foot off the pedal.
5: Yeah, you talk about making that decision. You know, this is a couple that between the two of them, they got about 75% of all their wealth or all their nest egg is in the market between stocks, bonds, mutual funds, that sort of thing. So they're a little heavy on the equity side. And so what we started.
0: Well, and then the other roughly 25% that's not in the market is just cash, right? It's generating no return. And we say, hey, this is safe, but it's safely losing to inflation. So if inflation's 4%, you're losing 4% per year on this money. If you have $400,000 in cash like this, without any return whatsoever, you're losing $16,000 a year at 4%. It's costing you about $1,500 a month, $1,200 a month, every month that you don't decide to do anything. So you're safe, but you're safely losing at the same time.
5: Yeah, and that was just part of the conversation, right? We started looking at these different pieces of the puzzle. We talked a little bit about Social Security. We talked a little bit about longevity and health. And, you know, as Mary Beth alluded to in our previous segment, you know, the two biggest factors for somebody starting Social Security early sometimes is health and wealth, right? Do you have health? Do you have wealth? If you've got poor health, and in this instance, he said to me, Marshall, you know, you know, men in my family don't live very long. You know, he's talking to me about getting to his mid-80s would be great. And so once we start to understand...
0: And I've got to assume that 3.6% is probably to age 100.
5: To age 100, absolutely. Yeah. So he's looking at this going, geez, at 0% rate of return, I'm still going to have money left over at age 85. So that really... And that's why he's so interested in retiring early. He's looked at men in his family and said... You know, I've worked for 40 years. You know, if I got 10, 15, 20 good years left in me, I want to do that today. I want to start to move into something more meaningful in my life than what I've been pursuing. And, it, you know, there's been some changes in employers and companies been bought out and things aren't as hunky-dory as they used to be. And that's kind of what's forcing some of these decisions for him.
0: Yeah, and as you said earlier, it's all a puzzle. And you've organized all the puzzle pieces, figured out where all of these puzzle pieces are. And now it's about starting to assemble them in the right order. And one of those big pieces of the puzzle is the Social Security decision.
5: Yeah. So looking at longevity not being in the family genes, we look at that a few different ways, and we run one Social Security analysis where it's early, one where it's late, one that's in the middle. And when we boiled it down at different ages, it just made so much more sense to this family to begin drawing Social Security at 62, because that was going to preserve more of their own wealth in their own pockets. Are going to start turning on Social Security earlier with his life expectancy. It just made so much more sense. She's got a pension. We've alluded to this a little bit too. So that gives her a little bit of a leg up.
0: Let's talk more about that pension side of the equation, because there are some of those lucky listeners out there that have a pension decision to make.
5: Yeah.
0: And how should someone go about making the right pension decision?
5: Yeah, the first thing you want to do is look at, you know, usually when you've got a pension decision to make, they're going to give you a print-off that's got about 17 different ways that you can draw this pension, 100% survivor, 50% survivor, single only, life only, all these choices. And you just want to do the math, right? We want to understand how the math works. And for this individual, she's still several years away from being able to execute on this strategy. But we looked at single life. You know, obviously, if somebody's health deteriorates over that period of time, we could always pivot. And there are situations, case where we've dealt with people that have lost spouses early on and they were able to restructure pensions. But really, you just want to understand all the options and what they all mean. What does that 50% survivor mean? What is 25%? What does installment plans mean? And so you want to understand what all those things mean. But at the end of the day, we had settled in on 100% joint and survivor just to be the safe bet and to know that no matter what, their bases were going to be covered.
0: And a huge factor for you if you're making this pension decision is the difference between your single life option and your 100% joint and survivor option.
5: Yes.
0: So let's say, for instance, you get $2,000 a month for the rest of two lifetimes, or you get $4,000 a month for a single lifetime, then that means you're paying about $2,000 a month for life insurance through a pension company.
5: Yes.
0: And as the need for continued income decreases as you live longer, your life insurance premiums stay in the same. And that's why it doesn't, you have to look at these decisions and look at all of the different options so that you can make the best decision for your unique numbers, because every pension plan is different and some can be dramatically different from one to the next. So work with someone that you can partner with to answer those questions, help you make the most of your hard-earned dollars. And we have that opportunity for you today to take the next step. Maybe you see yourself in this scenario, maybe you're around that mid-50s, maybe you're a year or two away from retirement, and you just want to know where you're at. 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Well, we're offering you a complimentary personal financial review right now to do just that for the next five radio listeners who contact our team by calling 877-771-5724. 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They call 877-771-5724. 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We'll be right back here with you next week on Retire with Purpose.
1: 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Job Optional was number one on the Amazon bestseller list in retirement planning on July 2nd, 2019, and was number five on the Wall Street Journal nonfiction ebook bestseller list for the week ending in August 8th, 2019. Howard Bailey Securities, LLC is an investment advisor registered under the Investment Advisors Act of 1940. 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Investment advisory services may be offered through Howard Bailey Securities, LLC, a registered investment advisor. Working with Howard Bailey Securities, LLC cannot guarantee investment success or that specific financial goals will be achieved. Certified Financial Planner Board of Standards, Inc., CFP, owns the certification marks CFP, Certified Financial Planner, and CFP with plaque design in the United States, which it authorizes use of by individuals who successfully complete CFP Board's initial and ongoing certification requirements. This presentation has been provided for informational purposes only and is not intended as tax, legal, or investment advice or a recommendation of any particular security or strategy. The investment strategy and themes discussed herein may be unsuitable for investors depending on their specific investment objectives and financial situation. Information obtained from third-party sources is believed to be reliable, though its accuracy is not guaranteed. Opinions expressed in this commentary reflect subjective judgments of the author based on conditions at the time of publication and are subject to change without notice. Past performance is not indicative of future results. Investing involves risk, including the potential loss of principal. This radio show is a paid placement.
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9: Testing a fragile ceasefire. I'm Pam Puso, Fox News. Several Americans are said to be hurt after an alleged Iranian strike targeting Kuwait. Fox's Jeff Paul is monitoring from Dubai.
10: That is what is being reported by Bloomberg after that missile strike on a Kuwaiti airbase. This is the same attack that CENTCOM blames Iran on and one that they call an egregious ceasefire violation. Now, that's happening shortly after U.S. forces intercepted and shot down 5 one-way attack drones near the Strait of Hormuz and hit a facility that was about to launch a 6th drone. The back and forth between the U.S. and Iran occurring as we wait to hear anything from the White House regarding a potential deal. The president was said to be making a final decision on that 60-day memorandum of understanding with Iran, but after a closed-door intelligence briefing yesterday, nothing so far has been announced.
9: Kuwait's Ministry of Foreign Affairs condemned the attacks on X. President Trump is scrapping plans for a big overhaul at the Kennedy Center following a judge's ruling.
11: President Trump says he has no interest in overseeing a major renovation of the Kennedy Center unless he is free to bring the institution back physically, financially, and artistically. In a social media post, the president says his administration will now return control of the performing arts venue back to Congress. The move follows a ruling by a federal judge in D.C. ordering President Trump's name to be removed from the Kennedy Center's facade, finding the center's board did not have the authority to unilaterally change the name. The judge also put on hold plans to close the center for 2 years during renovations. At the White House, Jared Halpern, Fox News.
9: Another federal judge has temporarily halted a weaponization fund to compensate people who claim to be targets of political investigations. 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
9: His doctor says he's fit to serve. The results of President Trump's recent physical are in. Here's Fox's Deborah Valentine.
24: The White House has released a memorandum detailing President Donald Trump's May 26 physical at Walter Reed Medical Center in Bethesda, Maryland. It indicates President Trump remains in excellent health, demonstrating strong cardiac, pulmonary, neurological, and overall physical function. It also says the president's cognitive function is within normal limits, with the president scoring 30 out of 30 on the Montreal Cognitive Assessment. The memo also indicates the swelling of President Trump's legs has improved and that bruises on his hands are benign. President Trump turns 80 years old on June 14th. Deborah Valentine, Fox News.
9: Strategic peace planning in the Indo-Pacific. Secretary of War Pete Hegseth spoke in Singapore earlier today and touted maritime partnerships with Australia and the UK.
25: Today, we're pleased to announce the first AUKUS Pillar 2 signature project, focused on fielding advanced uncrewed undersea vehicles, or UUVs. And I want to thank these two gentlemen for their leadership in ensuring we stayed on track with Pillar 2 and found something critical to all three of our countries.
9: The announcement comes as China expands its fleet in the Pacific. Secretary Hegseth promised to continue America's presence in the region. The head of the World Health Organization is on the ground in eastern Congo, where a rare strain of the Ebola virus continues to spread rapidly. The agency says more than 900 cases have been reported and more than 200 deaths are suspected. Cases also confirmed in neighboring Uganda. This particular strain of the virus has no approved treatment or vaccine. Health workers are also dealing with backlash from the local population. I'm Pam Puso in New York, and this is Fox News.
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3: Warm and quiet today with plenty of sun to go around, highs mid-70s. Skies stay partly cloudy overnight as we cool to the upper 40s. We'll warm to the upper 70s Sunday with bright sunshine overhead. The next few days will stay sunny, dry, and warm. Highs Monday reach the low 80s. We'll stay in the low 80s most days this week. I'm WSBT 22 meteorologist Jessica Burns.
26: Right now it's 73 degrees.
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27: 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According to the New York Times, Democrats in Virginia plotting to forcibly remove all of Virginia's Supreme Court justices by lowering the mandatory retirement age to 54.
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1: This is Handle on the Law, marginal legal advice where I tell you you have absolutely no case. Here is a case that happened in Los Angeles, actually. And it, one of the rules, at least California and many other states have the same thing. You can pass laws two different ways, statewide laws, two different ways. One, the legislature does it. And number two, you can file a proposition where the voters themselves pass a law without the legislatures being involved. And that's the proposition. Now, for the proposition, you have to get, and it's the formula, but it turns out to be about 600,000 signatures to put the measure on the ballot. And so how do you get 600,000 people? Well, you do a lot of advertising, a lot of scrambling, a lot of people going around, and you buy a lot of signatures. Well, you don't buy the signatures. You pay people to gather the signatures, which is perfectly legal. I don't know if you've been in front of supermarkets. I go to a supermarket all the time, and there's someone out there and is a signature gatherer. Hey, would you like to sign this? And they do a whole sales pitch. That's perfectly legal. What you can't do is pay homeless people to register to vote. That one is illegal. Brenda Lee Brown Armstrong has pled guilty to one felony count of paying a person to vote, to register to vote. She's looking at 5 years in prison. This is no joke. She worked for 20 years gathering signatures for initiatives, ballot initiatives, and would give people on Skid Row sometimes $3, sometimes a cigarette, sometimes a phone cord in exchange for their signature help qualify a measure for the ballot. Now, Skid Row, downtown L.A., has the densest concentration of homeless people in the country. So it's like shooting fish in a barrel. And so she got caught and she is done. And there was an investigation because a video was circulated by James O'Keefe, a guy who has a reputation. He founded Project Veritas, and it shows a gathering of votes illegally. He has a bunch of videos that show illegal action. Jail time? Probably not. First offense, but still big, big time felony. All right, let's take some phone calls.
0: Efrain. Hello,
2: yes,
0: Efrain.
2: Hi, Bill.
0: Welcome to Handle on the Law.
2: Oh, thank you. So I, myself and my mother were living in San Bernardino, California. We were renting a place there. And we were living in a house that was, that the land was already, had already been sold, and a quarry was going to be made there.
0: And I'm sorry, what?
2: There's three parties involved.
0: Did you say a quarry was going to be made there?
2: Yeah, it was,
0: okay,
2: you know,
0: it.
2: Where they take out,
0: okay,
2: like sand and...
0: Yeah, yeah, yeah. No, they're starting a quarry. Okay, I got it.
2: Okay, so there was already documents that which my landlord did not disclose that the land was already going to be, you know, the houses were going to be demolished eventually, and that the that there was going to be a quarry there. So when it came down to telling me that I had to vacate, he did not offer any relocation assistance whatsoever, and I informed them about AB 1482 that they require like relocation assistance, and he just said that he consulted expert attorneys and he just had to give me the assistance in order to vacate.
0: Yeah, I'm sorry, you know, I've lost you there for a minute. He consulted attorneys and he said he just has to what?
2: That's what he said. That he
0: no, and he just don't. Wait a sec. I'm just sort of losing track. He said he consulted attorneys and said what?
2: And that he just had to give me the $60 to vacate, that he did not have to provide any relocation.
0: Okay, he just had to give you the 60 days eviction notice. Okay.
2: Yes.
0: All right, and did you leave?
2: No, I didn't. Because one, I couldn't afford it because he wanted me to keep on paying him. He did not even want to waive the rent.
0: Well, if he, so once he gives you, well, I mean, you do owe money right up until the time you move.
2: Yes, correct.
0: All right, so he wanted you to pay.
2: I can't, I kept paying him, but I couldn't afford to move to a new place because he wasn't offering any relocation assistance.
0: Understood. So are you still there?
2: Uh-huh. No.
0: Why are you waiting now?
2: Yeah.
0: What are you doing? What are you doing?
2: Okay, well, he did, in the end, provide a little bit of assistance. But from what I read of the Ellis Act and California Civil Code 1940.6, he way shortchanged me on the...
0: Yeah, he did. No, there's no question that you were entitled to the full relocation money. There was no issue. And I don't know, it's $3,000, $5,000, whatever it is. Now, can you sue him now? This was 2 years ago. Yeah, maybe. We'll see how long that statute of limitations goes. But if you're within the statute and you can look that one up, yeah, you sue him for the difference. He owes you the money.
2: Yeah. There was also harassment involved.
0: Forget about the harassment. The harassment is going to go no place. Okay. I don't think it's going to go any place. I don't think so. But you want to be, you may want to call a landlord-tenant attorney, but all you're going to be entitled to is that money.
2: Even if I have video of the security guards that helped him pretty much harass me and intimidate us out, that's why we left.
0: Okay. What did they do? What did the security guards do?
2: Well, they wouldn't allow me to go in.
0: They wouldn't allow you to go into your own house?
2: No, because they would stop me. There was like an entrance. My house was about 8/10 of a mile away from where my house was, the entrance up to the quarry. And they wouldn't allow me to go in.
0: Is that the only way you can get into your house?
2: Yes, that was the only way
0: to
2: that entrance.
0: You want to talk to a landlord tenant attorney, because this got a little bit more complicated as soon as you said that.
2: Okay.
0: Yeah, you definitely want to talk to a landlord-tenant attorney, because not only you're entitled, of course, to the rest of your relocation money per law, per the statute, and the fact that they had a security guard stop you from going into your property, and this is while your tenancy was still going on?
2: Yes, correct.
0: Wow. Okay. Yeah. Landlord-tenant attorney, you got something there. I sort of left that off. And by the way, the guy smashed my head with a baseball bat. Oh, yeah, that has a lot to do with it, too, for sure.
1: 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Everything about you is available out there. 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

0: This is Handle on the Law, marginal legal advice where I tell you, you have absolutely no case. Hey, Leslie, welcome to Handle on the Law.
1: Thank you, sir. Bill, I have a disability of COPD and asthma. I live in a single family residence, which is directly behind a man that lives in an HOA development that runs a meat smoker emitting smoke several hours at a time. It infiltrates into my house and exacerbates my COPD. And I have gone to AQMD, police department, fire department. I called the district attorney and he said, well, what do you think we can do for you? And so that wasn't productive. So I've had no luck in getting him to stop making smoke that is aggravating my disability and probably diminishing my lung capacity.
0: Could be.
1: Little by little.
0: Yeah. All right. So you've got an interesting situation because it's his house and his yard. And it's you're allowed to do in your house what you want. As long as you are not unreasonably hurting people. The fact that you have COPD, that's not his problem. I mean, he is allowed to still smoke meat because, you know, for example, what happens if you have an eye situation, right, where somehow you're super sensitive to light and therefore every time you turn your backyard lights on, I get blinded, therefore you can't. I mean, I'm just an example I'm throwing out. All right. So legally, I think you've got an issue. I don't think that any judge is going to order him not to smoke meat in his yard. Now, and of course, the DA won't touch it because it's criminal. What is he doing that's criminal? So let's get practical for a moment. All right. It's your house is directly behind his house, right?
1: Almost directly and one over. Directly behind him, one over.
0: All right. So where does the smoke come from? The corner?
1: He's moved it all the way over to the farthest corner away from my property.
0: Okay,
1: but additionally, he has added he's added additional smoke stack onto the model smoker he has that juts above a 10-foot retaining wall on my side of the fence. It's 6 feet from the ground up.
0: That may be,
1: and
0: that could be a violation of building and safety. Also, you don't know. That's where you want to go, is to building and safety, no place else, as to find out if it's a violation.

0: from your property, then you've got someone that I believe is willing to compromise or at least willing to help you out. Let me just throw some questions at you. Non-legal questions. Is there a way you can put a big fan and, you know, one of those big, big ones and blow smoke the other way? Would that help?
1: I've thought about that, and we get a prevailing wind down here in this area here that significantly blows the smoke into my surrounding okay. my home.
0: All right. So now let's go in a different direction. When you say he smokes for hours at a time, which is what smoking is about, how often does he do this?
1: He was doing it every day a few months ago.
0: All right. How about now?
1: Last Sunday for 5.5 hours.
0: Okay, that's once a week.
1: Well, most recently once a week. But, Bill, here's the wrinkle. He's got 3 years, I understand, from a statute of limitation for me to bring a private nuisance lawsuit.
0: Yeah, that's not going to fly. I'll tell you right now. Private nuisance says he can't smoke in his property or on his property. Because Leslie is affected by that. And you go, whoa, wait a minute. I can't put a smoker on my property? How about grilling? Well, no, bothers me too. Not as much as a smoker, but grilling bothers me. I tell you, that's okay. A hard, hard way to go. I mean, I think legally you'd have a problem. I think you've got to figure out some kind of either high tech, low tech, some kind of you may have to even every time it happens, not even go in the backyard. You know, you're in your house and you put in some kind of a filtering device in your house that removes smell. I mean, an ozone filter would do that. I don't think they're legal in California, but you buy them someplace else. I have ozone filters all over the place, and California's law is really weird and I ignore it. Legally, I think you got a problem. I don't think you're going to be able to stop him from smoking unless it is so excessive and unless there is so much smoke that it like billows and it becomes a nuisance.
1: Well, Bill, I use the analogy. You can ingest a little bit of poison at a time, or you can take a big dose. The small amount will eventually produce symptoms in you.
0: Yeah,
1: a little bit of smoke that goes on for 5, 6 hours, 10 hours.
0: All right, so effectively, let me ask you this. Okay, let's get practical here. You can smoke for an hour, but you can't smoke the meat for 5 hours, even though it takes 5 hours. So therefore, you're not smoking meat.
1: I'd go along with that if you wanted to do it for 1 hour.
0: No, it's not
1: going to
0: happen because that's not smoking. But Leslie, that's not smoking meat.
1: Okay.
0: You need hours to do it. I don't know where you're going to go legally with that.
1: What if I blare loud music that goes from my property?
0: That's
1: where
0: a nuisance.
1: My speaker.
0: That's a nuisance. That is a legitimate nuisance that's recognized in the law. That is smoking. You know what? How about this? Because I'm certainly not going to do the research, but you can. And that is either hire a lawyer or a paralegal or a legal researcher and or do it yourself and just go through cases in your county. And you literally just put down smoke produced, smoking meat, property owners, and throw as many of those words up there and start reading some cases. I guarantee you there are cases on that, and see where you stand. Because
1: I've already done that, and what I'm quoting you, having COPD, I'm injured more than another person who doesn't have COPD.
0: I'm not arguing that, but what do the cases say? If you can prove COPD, the court will grant an injunction saying you cannot smoke. You cannot smoke meat.
1: I have COPD. I have COPD. My doctor said I'm disabled.
0: Okay, but you've said that you've looked at the cases. What do the cases say on point?
1: I would have to actually look up the case.
0: That's exactly what I'm telling you. Do the research. Look at the cases. See what the courts have said. And if the courts have said, based on your COPD, you can stop someone from smoking meats or doing whatever the hell, then you do it. Otherwise, I don't think there's a case there. I don't.

0: think there's a case there. But then again, when you know, I'm not my subspecialty is not smoking meat in the backyard law.
1: Okay, we've gotten a couple of cases this morning about personal injury, car accidents, actually. And here's the bottom line. I always ask two things. 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
5: Stevens, the House will debate the War Powers Act, which could remove President Trump's ability to lead the war in Iran. House Speaker Mike Johnson on Fox.
6: I don't believe it'll pass, and I hope it doesn't, because we don't need to take the authority away from the Commander-in-Chief and the Pentagon right now at this critical moment. The Operation Epic Fury has long since ended.
5: Maine's U.S. Senate race still in the spotlight.
7: Senator Susan Collins is facing a tough challenge from Democratic candidate Graham Plattner. A poll from the University of New Hampshire shows 51% of voters would vote for Plattner if the general election were held today. 42% would vote for Collins, and that's despite a slew of controversies surrounding Plattner, including some Reddit posts and now a covered chest tattoo depicting an image recognized as a Nazi symbol.
5: And that's Fox's Madeline Rivera in D.C. 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
4: Now, from the Glass Doctor of Indiana Weather Center, here's your Storm Alert weather forecast.
8: Warm and quiet today with plenty of sun to go around, highs mid-70s. Skies stay partly cloudy overnight as we cool to the upper 40s. We'll warm to the upper 70s Sunday with bright sunshine overhead. The next few days will stay sunny, dry, and warm. Highs Monday reach the low 80s. We'll stay in the low 80s most days this week. I'm WSBT 22 meteorologist Jessica Burns.
9: Right now it's 73 degrees.

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0: Welcome back. Handle on the law, marginal legal advice. Carla.
1: Yeah. Oh, hold on a second.
0: Okay, I'm waiting.
1: Hold on.
0: Yes.
1: I wasn't sure where you were. Hold on. I got to put you on.
0: Yeah.
1: Where are you?
0: I'm right here. Hold Take on. Me off a speaker.
1: Okay, you're on
0: Okay,
1: speaker.
0: Much better. All right, ma'am. What can I do for you?
1: Okay, I have three children. Two are pretty good with money management, but one is absolutely not. And so in my trust, I thought maybe I can be creative.
0: Sure, so that, of course you can.
1: Well, I know I can, but I'm not sure what to do. So that's why I'm calling you.
0: Okay, that's easy to do. All right, so you have one kid who doesn't have any possibility of handling money correctly, and you're fine with the other kid. How big is your trust?
1: He's 50.
0: I'm sorry?
1: You said how old is he?
0: No. How old is how much money do you have in the trust?
1: Total with the house and everything?
0: Yeah.
1: I don't know, $2 million.
0: Okay, so that's pretty healthy. I mean, the first thing you're going to do is go to a trust and estate attorney. That's for starters. That's why I always ask.
1: I already have one.
0: Okay, good.
1: I already have a trust.
0: Okay,
1: yeah, but
0: so, okay,
1: I got
0: and
1: to
0: I,
1: thinking of, okay, yeah, go ahead.
0: Yeah, you can amend the trust. So let me guess, because I speak a lot faster than you do, and I just jump to all kinds of conclusions. So are you splitting the money among your children equally? When you die, do they get equal shares?
1: That's what
0: okay.
1: I have now.
0: All right, fair enough. Do you want them to stay having equal shares?
1: No. I don't want him to have an equal share.
0: You want him to have a lesser share than the other two.
1: Right. And I wanted to set up something where...
0: That's easy. I'll tell you how to do that in a minute. Okay. So you are comfortable at this point setting up the other two. What do you want to do with the house when you die? Are you going to hand it to one of them, or are you going to ask that the house be sold and that becomes part of the estate and everybody splits it up? What do you want to do?
1: Well, I'm going to give the house to the two of them.
0: Fair enough. All right. I got it. So now the trust is and the lawyer will write the trust exactly the way you want the trust written because it's your trust, Carla. Mm-hmm. So here's a trust. All the money, let's say you have $1 million in cash and it's all in the trust. I mean, if the lawyer is writing it, believe me, all your assets are owned by the trust, not by you individually. Mm-hmm. So now the trustee of the trust, who's the trustee?
1: My oldest son.
0: Okay, your oldest son then has to distribute the money. And what the oldest son does is take all the cash and distribute it to the three kids in whatever percentage you want. And for your son that is horrible at money management, you actually either keep the trust alive and have the trustee manage the money for your son. And you can do whatever you want. You can say he gets annual money. He gets the interest on the money. The trustee has complete power, can do anything the trustee wants to do. You can set up all of the rules that you possibly want to. Also, the house that belongs to Carla goes to the two children and not to the son who has a problem with money management. It's exactly the way you want to do it. There is no issue. And it happens all the time with, I have a real problem with my kids because I'm scared to death they're going to blow it because they're going to meet some crazy rapper who wants to make demo records. And so I put the money in a trust and the trustee is going to give them money annually or actually monthly because I don't want them to have all the money at one time.
1: Mm-hmm.
0: And then what some people do is say you get X number of dollars and at the age of 25, you get the balance or at the age of 35, you get the balance. I once had a girlfriend many, many, many years ago whose father had an estate worth about $500,000. She was an only child and he dies. And literally he didn't trust her. And he left the money to her at the age of 65, or was it 55? 55, because he was afraid she couldn't manage the money. She got all the money at 55. You know what she did? She blew through it in 1 year. He was absolutely right.
1: Anything.
0: So you sit with your attorney, Carla, and you just say, here's what I would like to happen. And you mandate the trustee. You mandate the trustee as to what you want to do and how you want to do it. That's all part of the trust instrument. You're going to be fine. Okay.
1: All right. Thank you so much.
0: You got it. All right. Lee. Hi, Lee. Welcome. Lee, you there?
2: Yeah.
0: Yeah, what can I do for you?
2: Oh, hi. Yeah, I've been with Facebook for 12 years, and I was hacked on my email about 2 months ago. But I was canceled. I received a message saying, you've got 30 days to appeal, and I appealed right away. They had me submit my driver's license. And then I received, you've been canceled, and I can't reach anybody. I can't call anybody. It's just odd. And I use that for my auxiliary business on the side, but I don't post anything political or sexual or anything.
0: All right. You obviously fell through the cracks. First of all, you don't have a right to be on Facebook or demand that you're on Facebook. You can't say you have to put me on Facebook if they say no, whatever violation they think you have happened. And that becomes tough. And you can't reach anybody. You made the appeal and they turned down the appeal.
2: Correct.
0: Yeah.
2: I appealed and they just.
0: Well, somebody just said, I don't even know where you go on that one. I mean, you know, you're going to hire a lawyer to take him to court.
2: I was hoping just to get a dialogue with somebody.
0: Yeah, no, I understand. Hey. And I don't know. I get it. No, you're doing everything you should be doing. You're saying, hey, I just want to talk to them. Who can I talk to about this appeal? They may not have a system that goes beyond. Here's the appeal and you're done. You're finished. It's a private company. Lee, it's a private company. It's not a governmental institution. So it's not a question of you have an automatic appeal and you know, discrimination. They're allowed to discriminate all day long. As long as they don't discriminate on the basis of race, creed, religion, they don't know what race you are. They don't know what religion you have. They don't know if you're an ethnic minority. You're just Lee. So the discrimination is they're discriminating against Lee for something which we don't know what it is. So you got to figure out a way to get out, figure out another way to bypass Facebook for your business. That's for starters. And then just start. I would just go on the internet and join every chat group you can. You put in the search words, contacting Facebook, doing something about an appeals that's been denied. Believe me, you're not alone. So I would.
2: You know what they want you to do is they send you to these websites where they want $55 to talk to you.
0: Yeah, well, that I don't know. See, that I don't know if that's legit or not. That may be a scam. So that's the other thing you do is you go on all of these chat rooms where there's no money and you find out this has happened to me. This company wants $55. Believe me, if there's a scam out there and you're in the middle of that scam, believe me, don't pay the money and go out there and just do a little bit more research and find out what people have done because you're certainly not alone. So legally,
2: I'm the only guy.
0: Yeah, well, you're not the only guy. So legally, I don't know where to go because you don't have a lawsuit. And even if you did have a lawsuit, are you willing to pay the thousands of dollars?
2: No, the tens of thousands of dollars. Years of photos and friends who have passed away on there, and I just want to have it back.
0: Well, hold on a minute. You didn't back it up. You don't have a backup of everything. I'm sorry.
2: No. It was backed up in Facebook. I've just never had any reason to doubt Facebook.
0: Yeah, well, you back up everything. You have some kind of backup for everything you've ever done. But anyway, just you have to do the research on that one. There's not much you can do. I want to mention a word or two about your privacy online. You have none. Everything is available about you. Your home address, where you work, where you bank, where you buy, what you buy. 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

0: handle on the law, marginal legal advice.
1: All right, is that I or Eve?
2: I.
1: Oh, that's kind of interesting. What kind of name is that, I? I've never heard that.
2: Moldovan.
1: Okay, that's the first time I've ever gotten a Moldovan phone call also. Interesting country, Moldovia. Very, very interesting country, yes. Moldovia. Okay, what can I do for you?
2: In the lockbox that's located in the lobby of my apartment building, there's a key that's universal to all of the apartments in a building.
1: Whoa!
2: I'm wondering, and several tenants that I know the combination to the lockbox. My question is my landlord violating any laws?
1: Well, no, I don't think there's a law that's being violated. I think there may be liability there in case anybody breaks in or uses a lock to come into your property. Why would a landlord leave a lock in a lockbox that opens up every apartment or every unit?
2: Well, that's the kind of landlord I have.
1: What I would do is do this. I would, in writing, tell him that that's not going to work, because he's giving access to everybody and anybody to enter your apartment. Is it an apartment?
2: Yes.
1: Okay, entering your apartment. Push comes to shove, you just change your locks out. And I would sue him in small claims court. Theoretically, you're not. Yeah, but here, what's he going
2: to
1: do? He's going to say, I need a key, and I'm going to make that available to everybody in the world who has access to a lockbox. By the way, how are the other tenants access to the lockbox? The lockbox is usually available only to people that are real estate agents.
2: Well, the manager is giving out this information to.
1: Okay, he doesn't. The manager does not have the right. It's not a question of legal or illegal. He doesn't have the right to give out your key to everybody and anybody. I mean, your key is your key. And so, no.
2: I agree.
1: Yeah. So what I would do is in writing, tell him you can't do that. You cannot give access to my apartment to anybody that can walk in the door. And change that process immediately. And if you don't, I'm going to get my own key. I am going to arrange for a locksmith to come in, and I'm not going to give you a copy. I can't, because you give me no security.
2: Does it violate any kind of landlord?
1: I don't think so.
2: Renter?
1: No, it might. Yeah, I mean, it might. Oh. There may be, there may be some code, and I think there might be that you have to give. That's usually in the lease, though, where the landlord has to have a copy of your key to get in there. Because what if there's a fire? What if there is a plumbing issue where it's flooding out the units below? The landlord has the right to go in there for, number one, emergency purposes, and number two, for inspection with 24-hour warning or 24-hour what do they call that? Where's the word I'm looking for?
2: Notice.
1: Thank you. You should be doing this show. 24-hour notice. And that's to rent. That's to rent a place or do an inspection, but not hand it out. So it's no, you can't do it, except look at your defense. You know, for example, the landlord doesn't have the right to open up your apartment just because someone wants to see it. Is that legal? Well, it's not illegal, but you have a right to stop that. You have defenses. So I think you're okay on this one. Let him know. You can't do that. You can't let people come into my apartment. Okay?
2: Do I have to document this?
1: Yes,
2: somehow
1: document everything. Yes, you document everything. Everything.
2: What
1: every
2: about
1: conversation.
2: Pictures of the lockbox.
1: Yeah, you take it all. You take pictures, you do everything. Everything you can. And because you may end up in some kind of litigation on this one. If someone comes in, for example, and steals you blind because the key's out there, you're suing the landlord. And the landlord's going, it's not my fault. And you go, here it is. Here's all the evidence. Yes, everything is in writing. Everything is photographed. Neon. Hello, Neon. Welcome.
3: Hi. Yes. Thank you. Listen, I have a problem. Okay. One of my sister wants to sell the house, and the other one lives in the house for 4 years. So how do I So I want to use home title lock. So what do? They block the
1: traffic? No, that has nothing to do with it. You don't need that at all. What you have to do, who's ever selling the house to whoever, you simply transfer the property. There should be title insurance, which has nothing to do with those companies. Because how much money do they want to take care of the titles?
3: Oh, this is cheap. Monthly is like $20 monthly.
1: No, that's an insurance policy, and that's not transferring That's not transferring homes. It's a whole different thing.
3: What do they do? They warn you. They warn you when somebody wanna.
1: But you don't have a problem. You want to sell the house or transferring it. No one is attacking the house. Has anybody attacked the house? Is anybody going after your house? Has anybody made a claim against your house?
3: Okay, maybe I didn't explain myself. One of my sister wants to sell it.
1: Right.
3: Another one that lives here for 40 years doesn't want to sell it now. So, is she the one that want to sell it? Would that be successful to sell it without the permission of the other?
1: Wait a sec. The person that owns the property can sell it. And you're telling me the person that's going to buy the property doesn't want to buy the property? I'm really confused here, Neon.
3: Okay, let me start all over. Okay. My mother passed away, and one of the sisters...
1: I don't care who passed away. Who owns the home? Who owns the home right now, Neon?
3: Nobody.
1: Nobody owns the home.
3: Well, somebody has the one that take care of when somebody dies.
1: Okay, you're talking. Did you open probate? Is there a lawyer involved?
3: I think you already went through. Probate.
1: Okay, there's a lawyer. Okay, so during probate, the property transfers to the new owner. Who owns the house now, Neon?
3: Five people.
1: Okay, five people that own the house. Okay, fair enough. So they're on title. Now, do all five of them want to sell the house?
3: I know that at least two.
1: Okay, so at least two want to sell the house. So what's your question?
3: No, don't. Oh, yeah, at least two want to sell the
1: house. Okay, so what's your question, Neon?
3: My question is what to do to block it.
1: You can't block it. If two of them, they have to go to court to force the sale. They have to go to court to force the sale. Forget about this company that pays $20. That has nothing to do with this. Okay. This is all about the people that want to sell the house being stopped by the people that don't want to sell the house, and everybody is an owner. And the only thing that's going to happen is the people that want to, that don't want the house to be sold don't have to worry about it because they're not going to sign anything ever. And they have to be a signature. They have to sign and say, yes, you can sell the house. So now you have three people that want to sell the house. They can't sell the house. So what they have to do is now, it's a court order. So they need a lawyer to go in and the court will say, you can sell the house. They need a lawyer. It's that simple. I think I got it. Maybe I didn't. 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
6: No word yet. I'm Paul Stevens, Fox News. President Trump looking to make a quote-unquote final determination on a proposed ceasefire extension with Iran.
7: It does remain unclear at the moment whether Iran has indeed agreed to the president's key asks, and that includes Iran's commitment to never obtain a nuclear weapon. President Trump also demanded unrestricted shipping traffic in the Strait of Hormuz and the removal of mines in the waterway. And regarding Iran's highly enriched uranium, the president says the stockpile will be unearthed by the United States, which it is agreed is the only country, along with China, with the mechanical capability of doing so in close coordination and conjunction with the Islamic Republic of Iran, plus the International Atomic Energy Agency, and destroyed.
6: And that's Fox's Madeline Rivera with details from D.C. Anti-ICE protesters clashing with police, and several were arrested in New Jersey outside of the Delaney Hall ICE Detention Center. Fox's C.B. Cotton.
8: On Friday, state troopers actually took over security operations outside the facility at the direction of New Jersey Governor Mikey Sherrill. She called it an effort to create a, quote, peaceful protest zone. But our cameras capturing tense clashes between protesters and law enforcement. New Jersey's attorney general released a statement saying a, quote, limited number of people set off fireworks and threw tear gas at law enforcement, prompting state troopers to temporarily clear the area. In her statement, she added that there were, quote, overwhelmingly peaceful protesters at Delaney Hall.
6: And some pro-ICE protesters were seen outside that facility earlier this morning. Coming up tonight, we'll find out who we matched up with the New York Knicks in the upcoming NBA Finals. Defending champ Oklahoma City Thunder set to host the San Antonio Spurs Game 7 of the Western Conference Finals. Tips off at 8 p.m. The NBA Finals will resume on June 3rd. 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

0: Welcome back. And it's Handle on the Law, Marginal Legal Advice. Saya, or is that right? Did I pronounce that one correctly? Saya?
1: Yeah, that's right.
0: Oh, it's a Saya is a guy.
1: Saya is a guy. That's right.
0: Oh, okay. That's interesting. Never heard that name before. All right, Saya, what's the background of that name?
1: It is Hebrew. It's from the Bible. It's all.
0: Ah, okay. And signifying what?
1: Signifying, well, it's also a musical direction meaning pause, and it's probably used that way too. In the
0: Bible. That is cool. That is cool. Not too many people. My mother had a Hebrew name. Her name was Nahama after one of the prophets in the Bible. And there just aren't that many that do that. That's cool. All right, Saya, what can I do for you?
1: Okay.
0: That's it? We've gone through names. Did you cut out? Saya, you there? Saya?
1: Yeah, can you hear me?
0: Yeah, now I can. Yeah, I love these cell phones. They drive me completely crazy. All right, go
1: me
0: for
1: too.
0: It.
1: Okay, so basically about 4 years ago, my mother, or my grandmother, she signed away her life, basically, unknowingly. She thought she was getting help with yard work, which they did do, but she actually signed away everything because the lady has now power of attorney over my grandmother and fiduciary responsibility. And my grandma is 83. She does have some cognitive impairment, but I think it's normal for her age. But they're trying to say that she does not have the capacity, mental capacity, to revoke the power of attorney.
0: But this is your grandmother, the person who has the power of attorney. What relationship does that person have to your grandma?
1: They just own a company, and in my opinion, this is all they do is prey on older people.
0: Yeah, well, okay, but what relationship do they have?
1: Nothing.
0: Okay, you've got to go in, Saya, you've got to go in, and what I would do is get a conservatorship. That's the easiest thing. You get a conservatorship over your grandma, and you control everything. And you're the grandson, so you've got some pretty good standing. And especially if part of the argument you're using in front of a judge for the conservatorship is the history of this other company, if you can find it. And what the hell is a company having the power of attorney or someone involved with a company? That doesn't make any sense.
1: Well, this is what they do. I looked it up.
0: That's even better. That's even better. Get your butt into a conservatorship. And here's my question. Does grandma have money?
1: Yeah, but they won't even tell me how much because
0: it doesn't matter. Once you get the conservatorship and you walk in, once you get a conservatorship, you walk in, you serve them with it and you say, you got to tell me how much money. If they refuse, they are in real violation, because they're then if they take any money out, they've stolen the money. It's straight out theft. And then you can pay yourself back once you have the conservatorship out as grandma's money to pay the attorney. You're going to have to just front it with the attorney. Can you afford a few $1,000? Basically, loaning.
1: I tried to talk to an attorney already, and over the phone, he told me I had already explained too much, and he can't represent me and my grandma both. And he said that I have to call a different attorney to represent my grandma without speaking to me.
0: That's probably true, but I don't understand why your grandma needs an attorney. I don't get that. But get an attorney that's willing to what you're representing is effectively the estate. And you're going in, and on behalf of your grandmother, this is for her, not for you. So you are suing to be the conservatorship of her estate. You need a trust and estate lawyer is what you need, Selene. You need it pretty quickly.
1: Okay.
0: And explain what's going on, because if these guys are cleaning the place out, I mean, there'll be a lawsuit. There may even be a criminal action. I would go to the DA, and see if there's anything going with the district attorney to open up an investigation. I mean, there's a lot of avenues you can do. I would do all of them. And at the same time, do them very quickly and do it with a trust and estate lawyer.
1: A trusted estate lawyer.
0: Trust and estate. Two different things. There's a trust, and then there's a estate. That's what the field is described at. Trust and estate lawyers. All right. Good luck. You'll be able to pull it off, especially the way you describe it. And you want to do it really quickly. Maria. Hello, Maria. Welcome.
2: Thank you. Hi, Bill. I have a problem with the HOA. Board has changed from since 2 years ago, but
0: What has changed from 2 years ago? Hang on. What has changed from 2 years ago?
2: Oh, board directors.
0: Board. Wait a sec. Okay. The board director of who? Of what?
2: Homeowners
0: Association. Oh, Homeowner Association. A board director has changed. Okay. Now let's move on. Okay.
2: At that time, I got approval of the exterior paint. And now, after 2 years, which the HOA board has changed, they're saying you have done it 2 years ago. Was not allowed. And I said, it has 60 days at that time for them to approve it, and they approved it. Now, after 2 years, you can come back to me and say, the caller is not the caller.
0: Right, you're right. They can't come back to you. They cannot say, even though we approved it 2 years ago, by the way, we is the board. Just because the board has changed people, that doesn't matter. It's still the board. And if they're saying we now have changed it, you now have to have a different color. You go, too bad. Let me ask you this, Maria. Is this an exterior wall? Is this an outside wall?
2: Yes.
0: You're not responsible for it anyway. That's the homeowners. What do they want you to do? Repaint the wall? What part of the wall do they part of you repaint? Because I'm assuming it's a continuous wall that has several units attached to it, right?
2: No, this is a hometown, actually.
0: I'm sorry. And I don't know what a hometown is.
2: Yeah, it looked like single family.
0: Oh, okay. Got it. All right. Yeah. All right. Yeah. I understand. They don't. The answer is no. You just say no, Maria.
2: Well, the thing is, they are insisting.
0: I don't care. Let them have a hearing. You do exactly what you said, saying, hey, the board approved it 2 years ago. I'm not changing it.
2: I did. Now they're saying, you have certain time to correct it.
0: You say no. You say no.
2: If they penalize, what should I do?
0: Depends on how far that penalty goes. If they lien the property, if they attach that as part of the dues, you may have to fight them.
2: Right.
0: And you don't want an attorney now, Maria. You don't want an attorney now. Okay. It's too early. See what they do. Uh-huh. Where are you from, by the way?
2: We are in California.
0: Thank you. You sound, that's a California accent that you have. Where are you from?
2: Yeah.
0: Originally?
2: Yes, Turkey.
0: Turkey. Okay. Love Turkey, by the way. Istanbul, one of the greatest cities on the planet. Anyway, you have to wait until they do something. And if they talk to their lawyer, I think their lawyer is going to say, that's just too bad. That's the way it goes.
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6: News. I'm Carmen Roberts. Iran accuses the U.S. of making excessive demands in negotiations to extend the ceasefire and reopen the Strait of Hormuz, but President Trump tells Fox,
7: in the end, we have all the cards.
8: A different tune, however, coming out of Iran. The Iranians say that the current negotiations center around ending the war and not the country's nuclear capabilities. President Trump says the Strait needs to reopen toll-free.
6: Fox's Alex Hogan. New Jersey tries to set up safe zones outside an ICE detention center in Newark for people to protest peacefully, but that is not how it went last night.
9: Instead, we saw state police march in after being unable to clear the road. They used shields and batons and then used pepper spray and flashbangs to try and clear the protesters out, about several hundred strong.
6: Fox's Steve Harrigan. 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
4: Now, from the Glass Doctor of Indiana Weather Center, here's your Storm Alert weather forecast.
10: Warm and quiet today with plenty of sun to go around, highs mid-70s. Skies stay partly cloudy overnight as we cool to the upper 40s. We'll warm to the upper 70s Sunday with bright sunshine overhead. The next few days will stay sunny, dry, and warm. Highs Monday reach the low 80s. We'll stay in the low 80s most days this week. I'm WSBT 22 meteorologist Jessica Burns.
11: Right now, it's 74 degrees.

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0: Welcome back. Handle on the Law. Bill Handel here. Marginal legal advice.
1: Shelby. Hello, Shelby. Welcome to Handle on the Law.
2: Well, thank you. I'm calling about a recent flight I took about a week and a half ago. And I bought first class tickets as a gift for my son and daughter-in-law so the three of us could go on a cruise in New York. No problems getting there. On the way back, we had to transfer to Chicago. That was about a two-hour flight. And there's one issue. I had checked to see if we were able to use a certain club they have or a lounge they have. They said, yes, if you're buying first-class tickets, you can wait in the lounges they specially have. So we did that in L.A., no problem. We did it in New York. But when we got to New York, they wouldn't let us in the lounge. Yeah. We had to pay a day fee, even though we had first class tickets, which is not what we were told, and what I've experienced with that airline before. So that was $160. So we had the two-hour flight to Chicago, went on time, and we got there, and we had about 20 minutes or so to get on board. No time to go get something to eat. I had pre-ordered three vegan meals. I have severe allergy problems, and I'm 82 on quite a bit of medication. And I had ordered these vegan meals to ensure that we're all vegan. And so when they came, when we were waiting for the flight to take off in Chicago, the catering truck came up. I was in the fourth row, so I could see and hear everything. The gal from the catering truck said, here are your meals. It was a little late getting there, which is okay. That's not too big a deal. And the flight attendant wanted to take off before the meals got there. And she said, oh, we don't need to wait. We can give them, we'll just get some food baskets. And the other flight attendant said, well, the captain wants to feed them because it's a long flight. Chicago to New York, to L.A. is about 4 or 5 hours,
0: yeah,
2: I guess.
0: This is going longer than the flight, Shelby. So, you know, speed it up a little bit.
2: Okay. So basically the bottom line is that our specially ordered meals did not come. The person delivering the meal said, do you want me to give them a gift, a snack basket? She said, no, I don't care.
0: All right, so what's your question?
2: When I got off the plane, I collapsed.
0: You collapsed? Whoa, okay.
2: I had no food all day.
0: Ah, and by the way, let me ask you this. You look at the meals, was there anything that you could eat? Bread, salad, dessert?
2: After I had taken my medication, because she didn't tell us you could have any rolls. So after
0: did you ask for them? Did you say I need something?
2: I finally did, but
0: and they gave it to you. And did they give it to you?
2: They did give it to me.
0: All right,
2: they did give me a roll.
0: Okay.
2: But I couldn't eat it because I didn't know what was in it. It wasn't vegan.
0: You didn't know if there was meat, so you couldn't eat it. Okay.
2: Yeah.
0: So what's your question, Shelby? Yeah. What's your question?
2: So do I have any recourse? Number one, we weren't allowed access without paying to the lounge.
0: Yeah. How much do you think it's worth, Shelby? How much do you think that's worth? You're in front of a jury. How much do you give for that?
2: Well, I just like the difference between first class and coach would be fine. But,
0: well, you know, but wait a sec. You want the difference between first class and coach. So you want that difference.
2: Minimum.
0: Want the reverse. All right. And it was their fault that you didn't ask for the role.
2: No, I did ask for the role.
0: And they gave it to you later on, you said, but not initially.
2: Yes.
0: All right. So you could have asked for the role right there at the beginning of the flight.
2: I didn't know they had them. She said, we don't have any. I said, do you have anything else? And she said, no. So I went ahead and took my medication.
0: Well, you can ask for it. And you know what you're going to get? Zero. They're not going to give you a dime. It's just things happen. That's the way it goes. And if you are that critical where you need some kind of food, you know what? Let me ask you a question about vegan. What happens if you do have something that's not vegan? Do you collapse? Do you have a do you have an allergic reaction that's life threatening, for example?
2: A severe allergic reaction that could cause me to dehydrate.
0: Okay. Hold on a minute. All meat causes and dairy causes you to dehydrate.
2: Dairy, not meat.
0: Okay, so all meat causes you to dehydrate.
2: No, anything with dairy, but I didn't know what the ingredients were in these other meals.
0: You ask. And by the way, you pull, if there's a salad there, if there's a roll, if there is, can you pull meat out of a dessert? Can you pull dairy out? Can you see, Shelby, you're making no sense. You're making no sense at all. You have nothing there. Not, you know what they're going to say? They're going to say, get a life. And unfortunately, you don't have a defense to that because clearly, if that's your legal issue, I don't know. I mean, I've been on planes before where they ran out of food. God, I'm really hungry. I've been with diabetic people. I got to have something. So they scrounge around and they get it. Or the flight attendant, if you're going to say, I need something, otherwise I'm going to collapse right now. The flight attendant is going to go saying, hey, does anybody have a snack? Does anybody have something? Does anybody have nuts? So none of that makes sense. Nothing. I'm surprised she didn't ask for $1 million. See, that's what I was going to ask. How much do you think it's worth? $1 million. That makes sense. Michael. Hello, Michael.
3: Hi, Bill. I bought a used car from a small dealership about 3 weeks ago up north, Northern California. They shipped it down to me about a week later, and I drove it for less than 50 miles, and the timing chain broke or whatever, and the engine seized up. And while I didn't get a warranty, I'm just curious, is there any...
0: There might be. Michael, how much did you pay for the car?
3: I paid about $26,000.
0: Okay, and how much? And if you were to repair it right now to bring it back to where it should have been when you drove it off or when you first started driving it, how much is that going to cost you?
3: Well, the first mechanic that I've taken it to is quoting me about $9,000.
0: Okay, and so you're within the small claims world. That's good news. I would straight out sue them. Now, they're going to say, we sold it to you as is. We didn't give you any warranty, but Michael, there is something called an implied warranty.
3: Mm-hmm.
0: Okay. Not written down, but just implied. And here is the premise, which is why I think you have a good case is, hey, I understand that you didn't give me a warranty, but you delivering me a car that I paid $26,000 for and I drive it for 40 miles and it breaks down. Come on.
3: Yeah.
0: And if I'm the judge, I am going to say, what's going on? You know, didn't you, well, what you should have done, Michael, is obviously have a mechanic go through it. That's just you being nuts, which I'm assuming you didn't do. But
3: no, I didn't.
0: Yeah, I know. I did drive
3: the car and I took off fast, you know, and it performed.
0: Well, obviously something was wrong with it. I mean, obviously something was wrong with it, except if they say that when you accelerated, something broke, of which we had no idea that that would happen. I mean, there are some defenses to that, but I would sue them for the $9,000 and see what happens. That's a wobbler. If I were a small claims judge, would I give it to you? Yeah, maybe.
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0: This is Handle on the Law, Marginal Legal Advice. Joanne, welcome to Handle on the Law.
1: Okay. We're homeowners of a condo, 47 years, paid all our membership. We had extreme water damage. It came, it's 47 years old. The water penetrated the stucco, went through the disintegrated tar paper, got the walls wet, floors wet, etc. We took out the, we made accommodations for the renters and went to get it fixed. It happened again. So we ripped off the walls, took out the carpet on one wall, which is living room, dining room, kitchen, and a bedroom. So we told the homeowners association, you need to fix the outside before we're going to put it back because it will continue to happen.
0: Okay, is this, hang on a second. Wait, hold on a second. Hold on a second, Joanne. Is this a common wall? Is this something that is not inside your unit?
1: Outside wall.
0: Outside wall. And that's considered a common wall. All right. It's under the auspices, the jurisdiction of the homeowner association. Is that correct?
1: Correct.
0: Okay.
1: And we had the association media team come in and look at it with a contractor.
0: All right. I got it.
1: He agreed. We don't want to put everything back in until the stucco's removed, new tar paper's put on.
0: Right.
1: Because when
0: you're
1: standing inside, you can see daylight.
0: All right. So what's your question, Joanne?
1: Okay. They're refusing to do it.
0: All right.
1: And so we're going to put our track record together of papers and a we were thinking of getting an attorney, but after
0: hearing I don't know if you need one.
1: Morning,
0: I don't know. Now you,
1: we just go to small claims court.
0: Yeah, because is it going to cost you less than $10,000 to do what has to be done?
1: If they will pay $10,000, we will gladly pay the rest.
0: Why would you pay the rest if it's if the issue comes out of a common wall that's the HOA is responsible for paying? Why would you suck up any of it?
1: Well, because we want to get it back. We want to get a renter in there.
0: All right.
1: We have it on the market.
0: Okay, then what you do is, yes, at this point, I would get I think I would get an attorney because you're talking about the cost of doing this that they're refusing, the opportunity lost in terms of a renter, and how much does the place rent for?
1: $1,800 a month.
0: Okay, so you're losing $1,800 a month. That's part of your damages. And you have no choice if they're not willing to do it. And what is their reason for not doing it?
1: I don't know, because when we had the experts stand there and tell them, they're all standing in a group looking through the light in the wall. And the one woman said on the board, she said, what is the homeowners responsible for? And the professional said, everything from the stud out. And she said, by the way,
0: the professional has no idea what the homeowner association is responsible for. That's a professional with the building, not someone who is, that's a legal determination as to who is responsible and who isn't. It's a contract issue. And that's a question of looking at the CCRs. That's a question of looking at who would be responsible and probably the homeowners association. So, I would find out. I'd contact every member of the HOA and go, what is your reason for saying no? And if it turns out that they're just saying no for no reason, especially if you're talking $20,000. And I would sue them not only for that, I would also sue them for attorney's fees on this also, because you got bad faith issues.
1: Okay.
0: Yeah, and there are attorneys that specialize in condo associations, Joanne.
1: I was going to ask you, what type of attorney should we
0: Yeah, someone who specializes in condos. There's a whole subspecialty of lawyers who deal with condos and homeowner association. I mean, it's that common.
1: Do you have any in your group?
0: I don't. I don't think we have any in our group. You can call, go to handleonthelaw.com and see. I don't know if we do or not.
1: And the condo is in Morro Bay, California.
0: That doesn't matter. Doesn't matter. You can have a lawyer any place, anywhere in California. Okay. You're going to be fine. Good luck to you. You know, holes. Oh, and you can rent the place out and, holes in the wall. Okay, you're going to happen to get a little bit of a discount. But you could also say, during the spring, you don't have to run your air conditioning or heat because we have holes. And it's it's really great temperatures out there. Charlie. Hello, Charlie.
2: Hi, thank you. Thank you, Bill, for taking my call. I live in Santa Monica, and I have a home down in Santa Ana, and I plan on moving into my house. My tenant's been there for over 40 years, and she's done damage to the inside of my house. Number one, she's painted my kitchen cabinets without my permission. Number two, she's on the stove there. She's taken out one of my heaters, one of the gas burners, and put in those heating coils. Number three, she in the master bedroom there, in the shower, in the bathroom there, she's taken out my my glass shower door I had over there and put in shower curtains. I asked her what happened.
0: All right, she's done a bunch. So she's done a bunch of stuff to the house without your permission.
2: Yeah, put in shower curtains.
0: All right.
2: And she's rekeyed the house without my permission.
0: And never gave you a key?
2: No. She sold my lawnmower and kept the money.
0: All right. So what's your question, Charlie?
2: I want to get her out.
0: Yeah. Evict her for doing that.
2: Yeah. Okay.
0: Just evict her for that reason alone, that she has altered the property without your permission.
2: Also, can I hit her with a court order? Because I know darn good and well she's going to fight and scream and
0: If you, once you have the eviction is a court order. In other words, you're going to go to court. She's going to say no, probably. And I'm assuming she's going to go to one of these organizations that help elderly people. You've got it.
2: Yeah.
0: And she is going to say, I had the permission. There's nothing in writing. You're going to go, of course not. And there'll be a decision. You'll win that one. And the order will be for her to leave, and whatever damages there are that you can prove and go, here's what it's going to cost for me to bring the cabinets back. Here's what it's going to cost for me to replace that stove burner. Here's what it's cost, for me to, put in, shower door again. And here's a list of my damages. Here's what it's going to cost. And that's part of the eviction, process. You need an eviction attorney, but you're going to get her out, Charlie.
2: Okay.
0: Yeah, you're going to be fine. 40 years, a long time. So is she paying market rent?
2: Yeah, well, she's only paying $500 a month.
0: It's not market rent, Charlie.
2: Yeah.
0: How much is the property? How much, when she gets out and you re-rent it, how much is that going to be?
2: Probably about, I can probably get $2,000 for it. But
0: okay,
2: I'm not
0: and
2: gonna,
0: so she's going to argue, listen to me, she's going to argue that you're throwing her out just to get market rates, market rent, and you're throwing her out because
2: I'm not.
0: Hey, I'm telling you what her argument's going to be, Charlie.
2: Okay.
0: Okay. This is why you're going to need a landlord tenant attorney. You're going to need an attorney who specializes in evictions. And that's a whole subspecialty of law that's landlord tenant attorneys. You get to find one. And there's plenty out there. Plenty.
2: Okay.
0: All right. Okay. 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
3: No announcement yet. I'm Carmen Roberts, Fox News. President Trump has yet to say whether he has approved a deal to extend the ceasefire with Iran and reopen the Strait of Hormuz and begin negotiations on Iran's nuclear program. He spent hours yesterday meeting in the Situation Room with his team.
6: In an interview with Laura Trump, he said this when asked about what would cause him to return to military action.
7: Well, a deal that wasn't going to be good for us is the line, ultimately, because, you know, I'm playing it out and we're going to see. And that's what I do. I negotiate. They negotiate. They're very good negotiators. They're crafty. But in the end, we have all the cards.
6: The White House says he held that meeting in the Situation Room for about 2 hours, going over the latest on this deal. A different tune, however, coming out of Iran. The Iranians say that the current negotiations center around ending the war and not the country's nuclear capabilities. President Trump says the Strait needs to reopen toll-free.
3: Fox's Alex Hogan at the White House. A top Iranian military advisor posted on X today that President Trump is, in his words, betraying diplomacy in the talks by continuing the naval blockade and making excessive demands in negotiations. Anti-ICE protesters clashed with police and several were arrested outside Delaney Hall ICE detention center in Newark, New Jersey last night. Some pro-ICE protesters joined the scene. Fox's Steve Harrigan is there with more.
8: We've got a small pro-ICE group here, about two dozen people, and then several hundred anti-ICE protesters. They're pretty much cursing at each other, separated by some of those metal barricades. The goal was to set up a safe zone, this according to the governor, where people could protest peacefully. That did not happen last night. Instead, we saw state police march in, used shields and batons, and then used pepper spray and flashbangs to try and clear the protesters out.
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3: We're learning more about yesterday's deadly bus crash in Virginia.
6: Authorities say a bus failed to slow down as it was approaching a work zone in Stafford County and it hit several cars. They say three adults and two children, a 13-year-old girl and a 7-year-old boy, were killed. At least 44 people were taken to local hospitals, three of them with critical injuries. The bus was operated by E&P Travel. It was heading from New York City to Charlotte, North Carolina. Now federal investigators are looking into New York licensing records, training documentation, and the driver's history after Transportation Secretary Sean Duffy revealed this on X. Per local police, the driver was a man who came from China who became a U.S. citizen and doesn't speak English. He received his commercial driver's license from New York State in 2024.
11: Fox's Madeline Rivera reporting from Washington. From the roads to the air, some tense moments as a plane is forced to make an emergency landing.
12: A United Airlines flight that took off from Chicago on Friday and was bound for Minneapolis was forced to land in Madison, Wisconsin, after authorities say a passenger tried to storm the cockpit multiple times. According to air traffic control audio, the individual was restrained after a struggle and was then seated with law enforcement agents on either side. The Dane County Sheriff's Office says there were five off-duty law enforcement officials on that flight. After the plane landed safely, the unruly passenger was removed. Pam Husso, Fox News.
11: Rescue workers in Laos say they have safely evacuated four villagers trapped in a flooded cave today, the day after extracting another man. Two others are still missing. And the head of the World Health Organization is in eastern Congo, where a rare, fast-spreading strain of Ebola is fueling alarm. Nearly 1,000 cases reported, with more than 200 suspected deaths. And there's no vaccine or treatment for this strain. I'm Carmen Roberts, and this is Fox News.
5: Now, from the Glass Doctor of Indiana Weather Center, here's your Storm Alert weather forecast.
13: Warm and quiet today with plenty of sun to go around, highs mid-70s. Skies stay partly cloudy overnight as we cool to the upper 40s. We'll warm to the upper 70s Sunday with bright sunshine overhead. The next few days will stay sunny, dry, and warm. Highs Monday reach the low 80s. We'll stay in the low 80s most days this week. I'm WSBT 22 meteorologist Jessica Burns.
14: Right now it's 75 degrees.
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5: Every crime is unique. The victims, the suspects, the motives. But there's one thing they all have in common. Someone knows something about every crime committed in our community. I'm Lieutenant Kayla Miller with Michiana Crime Stoppers. 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

0: Welcome back. Handle on the Law. Bill Handel here. Marginal legal advice.
1: Shelby. Hello, Shelby. Welcome to Handle on the Law.
2: Well, thank you. I'm calling about a recent flight I took about a week and a half ago. And I bought first-class tickets as a gift for my son and daughter-in-law so the three of us could go on a cruise in New York. No problems getting there. On the way back, we had to transfer to Chicago. That was about a two-hour flight. And there's one issue. I had checked to see if we were able to use a certain club they have or a lounge they have. They said, yes, if you're buying first-class tickets, you can wait in the lounges they specially have. So we did that in L.A., no problem. We did it in New York, but when we got to New York, they wouldn't let us in the lounge.
1: Yeah.
2: They said we had to pay a day fee, even though we had first-class tickets, which is not what we were told, and what I've experienced with that airline before. So that was $160. So we had the two-hour flight to Chicago, went on time, and we got there, and we had about 20 minutes or so to get on board, no time to go get something to eat. I had pre-ordered three vegan meals. I have severe allergy problems, and I'm 82 on quite a bit of medication. And I had ordered these vegan meals to ensure that we're all vegan. And so when they came, we were waiting for the flight to take off in Chicago. The catering truck came up. I was in the fourth row, so I could see and hear everything. The gal from the catering truck said, here are your meals. It was a little late getting there, which is okay. That's not too big a deal. And the flight attendant wanted to take off before the meals got there. And she said, oh, we don't need to wait. We can give them, we'll just get some food baskets. And the other flight attendant said, well, the captain wants to feed them because it's a long flight. Chicago to New York to L.A. is about 4 or 5 hours.
0: Yeah,
2: I guess.
0: This is going longer than the flight, Shelby. So, you know, speed it up a little bit.
2: Okay. So basically, the bottom line is that our specially ordered meals did not come. The person delivering the meal said, "Do you want me to give them a gift, a snack basket?" She said, "No, I don't care. Just." You know,
0: okay, I got it. So you didn't get
2: our,
0: all right. So you didn't get the vegan.
2: We didn't get our meals.
0: All right, you didn't get your vegan meal. Okay, you didn't get your vegan meal, and you
2: didn't get anything.
0: All right. So what's your question?
2: When I got off the plane, I collapsed.
0: You collapsed. Whoa. Okay.
2: I had no food all day.
0: Ah, and by the way, let me ask you this. You look at the meals. Was there anything that you could eat? Bread, salad. Dessert?
2: They later, after I had taken my medication, because she didn't tell us you could have any rolls. So after
0: did you ask for them? Did you say I need something?
2: I finally did, but
0: and they gave it to you. And did they give it to you?
2: They did give it to me.
0: All right,
2: they did give me a roll.
0: Okay.
2: But I couldn't eat it because I didn't know what was in it. It wasn't vegan.
0: You didn't know if there was meat, so you couldn't eat it. Okay.
2: Yeah.
0: So what's your question, Shelby?
2: Yeah.
0: What's your question?
2: So do I have any recourse? Number one, we weren't allowed access without paying to the lounge.
0: Yeah. How much do you think it's worth, Shelby? How much do you think that's worth? You're in front of a jury. How much do you give for that?
2: Well, I just like the difference between first class and coach would be fine. But,
0: well, you know, but wait a sec. You want the difference between first class and coach. So you want that difference. So it's okay. You want the reverse. All right. And it was their fault that you didn't ask for the role.
2: No, I did ask for the role.
0: And they gave it to you later on, you said, but not initially.
2: Yes.
0: All right. So you could have asked for the role right there at the beginning of the flight.
2: I didn't know they had them. She said, we don't have any. I said, do you have anything else? And she said, no. So I went ahead and took my medication.
0: Yeah, yeah. Well, you can ask for it. And you know what you're going to get? Zero. They're not going to give you a dime. It's just things happen. That's the way it goes. And if you are that critical where you need some kind of food you know what? Let me ask you a question about vegan. What happens if you do have something that's not vegan? Do you collapse? Do you have a do you have an allergic reaction that's life threatening, for example?
2: A severe allergic reaction that could cause me to dehydrate.
0: Okay. Oh, hold on a minute. All meat causes and dairy causes you to dehydrate.
2: Dairy, not meat.
0: Okay, so all meat causes you to dehydrate.
2: No, anything with dairy, but I didn't know what the ingredients were in these other meals.
0: You ask. And by the way, you pull, if there's a salad there, if there a roll, if there is, can you pull meat out of a dessert? Can you pull dairy out? Can you see Shelby, you're making no sense. You're making no sense at all. You have nothing there. Not, you know what they're going to say? They're going to say, get a life. And unfortunately, you don't have a defense to that because clearly if that's your legal issue, I don't know. I mean, I've been on planes before where they ran out of food. God, I'm really hungry. I've been with diabetic people. I got to have something. So they scrounge around and they get it. Or the flight attendant, if you're going to say, I need something, otherwise I'm going to collapse right now. The flight attendant isn't going to go saying, hey, does anybody have a snack? Does anybody have something? Does anybody have nuts? So none of that makes sense. Nothing. I'm surprised she didn't ask for $1 million. See, that's what I was going to ask. How much do you think it's worth? $1 million. Yeah, that makes sense. Michael. Hello, Michael.
3: Hi, Bill. I bought a used car from a small dealership about 3 weeks ago up north, Northern California. They shipped it down to me about a week later, and I drove it for less than 50 miles, and the timing chain broke or whatever, and the engine seized up. And while I didn't get a warranty, I'm just curious, is there any...
0: Yeah, there might be.
3: Maybe, but.
0: There might be. Michael, how much did you pay for the car?
3: I paid about $26,000.
0: Okay, and how much? And if you were to repair it right now to bring it back to where it should have been when you drove it off or when you first started driving it, how much is that going to cost you?
3: Well, the first mechanic that I've taken it to is quoting me about $9,000.
0: Okay, and so you're within the small claims world. That's good news. I would straight out sue them. Now, they're going to say, we sold it to you as is. We didn't give you any warranty, but Michael, there is something called an implied warranty.
3: Mm-hmm.
0: Okay. Not written down, but just implied. And here is the premise, which is why I think you have a good case is, hey, I understand that you didn't give me a warranty, but you delivering me a car that I paid $26,000 for and I drive it for 40 miles and it breaks down. Come on.
3: Yeah.
0: And if I'm the judge, I am going to say, what's going on? You know, didn't you? Well, what you should have done, Michael, is obviously have a mechanic go through it. That's just you being nuts, which I'm assuming you didn't do. But
3: no, I didn't.
0: Yeah, I know.
3: I did drive the car and I took off fast, you know, and it performed.
0: Well, obviously something was wrong with it. I mean, obviously something was wrong with it, except if they say that when you accelerated, something broke, of which we had no idea that would happen. I mean, there are some defenses to that, but I would sue them for the $9,000 and see what happens. And that's a wobbler. If I were a small claims judge, would I give it to you? Yeah, maybe.
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0: This is Handle on the Law, Marginal Legal Advice. Joanne, welcome to Handle on the Law.
1: Okay. We're homeowners of a condo, 47 years, $8 membership. We had extreme water damage. It came, it's 47 years old. The water penetrated the stucco, went through the disintegrated tar paper, got the walls wet, floors wet, etc. We took out the, we made accommodations for the renters and went to get it fixed. It happened again. So we ripped off the walls, took out the carpet on one wall, which is living room, dining room, kitchen, and a bedroom. So we told the homeowners association, you need to fix the outside before we're going to put it back because it will continue to happen.
0: Okay, is this, hang on a second, hold on a second, Joanne. Is sure. This a common wall? Is this something that is not inside your unit?
1: Outside wall.
0: Outside wall, and that's considered a common wall, all right? It's under the auspices, the jurisdiction of the homeowner association. Is that correct?
1: Correct.
0: Okay.
1: And we have the association meeting team come in and look at it with
0: all right,
1: a contractor.
0: All right, I got it.
1: He agreed. We don't want to put everything back in until the stucco's removed, new tar paper's put on.
0: Right.
1: Because when
0: you're
1: standing inside, you can see daylight.
0: All right. So what's your question, Joanne?
1: Okay. They're refusing to do it.
0: All right.
1: And so we're going to put our track record together of papers and we were thinking of getting an attorney, but after
0: hearing I don't know if you need one.
1: Morning,
0: I don't know. Now
1: so
0: you know,
1: go to small claims court.
0: Yeah, because is it going to cost you less than $10,000 to do what has to be done?
1: If they will pay $10,000, we will gladly pay the rest.
0: Why would you pay the rest if the issue comes out of a common wall? That's the HOA is responsible for paying. Why would you suck up any of it?
1: Well, because we want to get it back. We want to get a renter in there.
0: All right.
1: We have it on the market.
0: Okay, then what you do is, yes, at this point, I would get I think I would get an attorney because you're talking about the cost of doing this that they're refusing, the opportunity lost in terms of a renter, and how much does the place rent for?
1: $1,800 a month.
0: Okay, so you're losing $1,800 a month. That's part of your damages. And you have no choice if they're not willing to do it. And what is their reason for not doing it?
1: I don't know, because when we had the experts stand there and tell them, they're all standing in a group looking through the light in the wall. And the one woman said on the board, she said, what is the homeowners responsible for? And the professional said, everything from the stud out. And she
0: said, by the way, the professional has no idea what the homeowner association is responsible for. That's a professional with the building, not someone who is, that's a legal determination as to who is responsible and who isn't. It's a contract issue. And that's a question of looking at the CCRs. That's a question of looking at who would be responsible and probably the homeowners association. So, I would find out. I'd contact every member of the HOA and go, what is your reason for saying no? And if it turns out that they're just saying no for no reason, especially if you're talking $20,000. And I would sue them not only for that, I would also sue them for attorney's fees on this also, because you got bad faith issues.
1: Okay.
0: Yeah, and there are attorneys that specialize in condo associations, Joanne.
1: I was going to ask you, what type of attorney should we
0: use? Someone who specializes in condos. There's a whole subspecialty of lawyers who deal with condos and homeowner association. I mean, it's that common.
1: Do you have any in your group?
0: I don't. I don't think we have any in our group. You can call, go to handleonthelaw.com and see. I don't know if we do or not.
1: And the condo is in Morro Bay, California.
0: That doesn't matter. Doesn't matter. You can have a lawyer any place, anywhere in California. Okay. You're going to be fine. Good luck to you. You know, holes. Oh, and you can rent the place out and, holes in the wall. Okay. You're going to have to get a little bit of a discount, but, you could also say, during the spring, you don't have to run your air conditioning or heat because we have holes. And it's really great temperatures out there. Charlie. Hello, Charlie.
2: Hi, thank you. Thank you, Bill, for taking my call. I live in Santa Monica, and I have a home down in Santa Ana, and I plan on moving into my house. My tenant's been there for over 40 years, and she's done damage to the inside of my house. Number one, she's painted my kitchen cabinets without my permission. Number two, she's on the stove there. She's taken out one of my heaters, one of the gas burners, and put in those heating coils. Number three, she in the master bedroom there, in the shower, in the bathroom there, she's taken out my my glass shower door I had over there and put in shower curtains. Asked her what happened.
0: She's done a bunch. So she's done a bunch of stuff to the house without your permission.
2: Yeah, in shower curtains. She's rekeyed the house without my permission.
0: And never gave you a key?
2: No. She sold my lawnmower and kept the money.
0: All right. So what's your question, Charlie?
2: I want to get her out.
0: Yeah, evict her for doing that.
2: Yeah, okay.
0: Just evict her for that reason alone, that she has altered the property without your permission.
2: Also, can I hit her with a court order? Because I know darn good and well she's going to fight and scream and
0: Once you have the eviction is a court order. In other words, you're going to go to court. She's going to say no, probably. And I'm assuming she's going to go to one of these organizations that help elderly people. You've got it.
2: Yeah.
0: And she is going to say, I had the permission. There's nothing in writing. You're going to go, of course not. And there'll be a decision. You'll win that one. And the order will be for her to leave, and whatever damages there are that you can prove and go, here's what it's going to cost for me to bring the cabinets back. Here's what it's going to cost for me to replace that stove burner. Here's what it's cost, for me to, put in, shower door again. And here's a list of my damages. Here's what it's going to cost. And that's part of the eviction, process. You need an eviction attorney, but you're going to get her out, Charlie.
2: Okay.
0: Yeah, you're going to be fine. 40 years, a long time. So is she paying market rent?
2: Yeah, well, she's only paying $500 a month.
0: It's not market rent, Charlie.
2: Yeah.
0: How much is the property? How much, when she gets out and you re-rent it, how much is that going to be?
2: Probably about, I'd probably get $2,000 for it. But
0: okay,
2: I'm not
0: and
2: gonna,
0: so she's going to argue, listen to me, she's going to argue that you're throwing her out just to get market rates, market rent, and you're throwing her out because
2: I'm not.
0: Hey, I'm telling you what her argument's going to be, Charlie.
2: Okay.
0: Okay. This is why you're going to need a landlord-tenant attorney. You're going to need an attorney who specializes in evictions. And that's a whole subspecialty of law that's landlord-tenant attorneys. You get to find one. And there's plenty out there. Plenty.
2: Okay.
0: All right. Okay. 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
6: Waiting on a decision. I'm Angelo Bavaro, Fox News. President Trump has yet to approve a deal with Iran after meeting in the Situation Room on Friday. Fox's Jeff Paul.
7: While speaking in Singapore, Secretary of War Pete Hegseth didn't rule out a return to fighting.
8: Our ability to recommence if necessary is... We are more than capable. Our stockpiles are more than suited for that, both there and around the globe.
7: Iran's parliament speaker seemingly responding by saying they seize concessions not through dialogue, but with missiles. He added Iran has no trust in guarantees or words, only actions are the measure. Now, President Trump also in a Truth Social post said that they would be lifting the U.S. blockade in the Strait of Hormuz. So far, it doesn't appear to be happening.
6: And Republican Florida Senator Rick Scott on Fox's Saturday in America weighing in on the state of those negotiations.
9: I'm hopeful Trump can get a deal. I'm very pessimistic that'll happen. So I think we're going to have to go back and destroy the Revolutionary Guards. The only way they're not going to have nuclear weapons.
6: This all comes after several Americans were injured in an Iranian strike on a Kuwait airbase. Anti-ICE protesters continued to clash with police and several were arrested outside the Delaney Hall ICE Detention Center in New Jersey.
10: On Friday, state troopers actually took over security operations outside the facility at the direction of New Jersey Governor Mikey Sherrill. She called it an effort to create a, quote, peaceful protest zone. But our cameras capturing tense clashes between protesters and law enforcement. New Jersey's attorney general released a statement saying a, quote, limited number of people set off fireworks and threw tear gas at law enforcement, prompting state troopers to temporarily clear the area. In her statement, she added that there were, quote, overwhelmingly peaceful protesters at Delaney Hall.
6: Fox's CB Cotton. 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
6: A judge ruled Friday the White House must remove President Trump's name from the Kennedy Center and blocked it from temporarily closing for renovations.
10: Trump took to Truth Social, bashing the decision, and wrote, quote, I've instructed the Department of Commerce to make all necessary arrangements with Congress to allow a full and complete transfer of this institution, giving them the responsibility for its operation, maintenance, and management. Then the president taking to Truth Social again, continuing to criticize that decision and citing some of the repairs that need to be made under that renovation, saying that if this is not going to move forward, then it's not really worth his time.
6: That is Fox's Alex Hogan. The U.S. men's national soccer team is gearing up for a warm-up match against Senegal ahead of the World Cup. Fox's Jonathan Hunt has more from Charlotte, North Carolina, where that game will take place.
23: Coach Pochettino, the head coach, has named his captain for the World Cup, Tim Ream, the oldest member of the squad at 38 years of age. I spent some time with this week, and he told me what he believes his experience can bring to the younger members of this team.
24: When they want to speak, when they want to have conversations, when they want to talk about things, you know, whether it be on the field, off the field,
15: I'm there.
23: And Tim and every one of this squad is ready to give America a very special birthday present.
15: It would be an incredible achievement for all the guys here, for the staff, for U.S. soccer, and we're going to try to make it happen.
23: But it all begins here in Charlotte, Bank of America Stadium tomorrow against Senegal.
6: The men's team will play its opening match on June 12th against Paraguay. And tonight we will find out who will be matched up with the New York Knicks in the NBA Finals. Defending champ Oklahoma City Thunder will host the San Antonio Spurs in Game 7 of the Western Conference Finals. The NBA Finals begin on June 3rd. I'm Angelo Bavaro, and this is Fox News.
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18: Warm and quiet today with plenty of sun to go around, highs mid-70s. Skies stay partly cloudy overnight as we cool to the upper 40s. We'll warm to the upper 70s Sunday with bright sunshine overhead. The next few days will stay sunny, dry, and warm. Highs Monday reach the low 80s. We'll stay in the low 80s most days this week. I'm WSBT 22 meteorologist Jessica Burns.
19: Right now it's 74 degrees.
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0: let me tell you, this right here is a hunker. This feels like a big cigar. And I got to tell you, the amount of research we've been able to do on the company that makes them, yeah, there's very little out there. Have you had a Cuban Seed cigar? No, not Cuban Seed. Cuban Seed Cigar Company. That's where we're at. It's Eat, Drink, Smoke. I'm Tony Katz, and that right there is America's favorite amateur drinker, Fingers Malloy. This was one of our picks for the Indy 500, which was an incredible race. If you did not, you got to come to Indy and come hang out with us and hang out at the race. Incredible.
1: That was last weekend?
0: Yeah, you know, did you miss it?
1: Yeah. It's playing cornhole.
0: All weekend?
1: All weekend.
0: Even in the rain?
1: It was a cornhole festival.
0: This is Cuban Seed Cigar. This is their Cohiba Grand Pyramid. This is a monster. I believe, if I have it right, this is a 6.5 by 56, which means it's 6.5 inches long. Makes Fingers Malloy laugh. And the ring gauge is a 56. That's the diameter of the cigar or how thick it is around. Again, with the laughter. So a 64 ring gauge would be a full 1 inch around. Now this right here is a pyramid. You might think of it as a bellicoso. And it comes to a tip right here. And so the interesting thing about mouthfeel here is that you get to decide. You get to decide where you're going to cut this thing and how open you're going to make it. The point is that it will taper in, and therefore it will intensify the flavor and intensify the draw. First things first. That's a freaking billy club. You could actually injure small animals with this thing if you hit it.
1: If you were leaving a cigar lounge and you were walking down the street at 2 o'clock in the morning,
0: just minding your own business,
1: as you do. Street toughs came up to you. You could wheel this around and cause some injury.
0: Right,
1: what you could do.
0: Some punks, some riffraff, were trying to cheese you.
1: Yeah, try to hit on your best girl. See,
0: I would set you up to do just that. Oh, I want to see if you're going to do it. I was hoping.
1: You're not going to get away with my best girl, see? I'm right here, see?
0: This was from a place here in Indiana called Mississinewa Cigar Company. And they're one of two places in Indiana that carry this cigar, this Cuban Seed cigar. And it's not, I think, a widely known brand. As a matter of fact, I started searching for people who have looked at the cigar, sold the cigar, viewed very, very little out there. You can go to the Cuban Seed, thecubanseed.com, and get the cigar. This is a Corojo Habano wrapper on this. And according to them, 25-year aged.
1: Wow.
0: I don't know how that is possible. But I'll tell you what. That is an oily wrapper, and even though you can feel the leaf in there, that is smooth. That is oily, working on a touch of suede going on right there on the wrapper, and it's beautiful. The gold band that's on there, single band, just one band, Fingers Malloy, and it's a lovely, lovely brown, and you really see the leaf detail in all of it.
1: Yeah, 25-year aged.
0: I don't know how they say they can do that.
1: The year was 2001. Ace of Base topped the charts with We're Ace of Base.
0: And a young Fingers Malloy was saying, give me the kid and play fade.
1: You're not that far off, actually.
0: I don't think I was.
1: But, you know, it's that heft in the hand. It's there. It's got a great hand feel. I may have cut a little bit too much off the cap.
0: How are you? No, I think you're good.
1: Because the draw is a little loose.
0: Really?
1: Yeah. I'm worried.
0: Really?
1: I'm worried that maybe I should have. You know what I like to say? Measure once and cut twice. So I think I cut a little bit too much of this off. But the flavor profile so far for me, there was a hint of pepper right at the light. And that went away. And now I'm just getting, I would say, wood and not much else. But I just lit this 4 minutes ago.
0: No, I think you're absolutely right. On the wood, that's not a pepper hit at first for me. It is the wood. It is a cedar, and it's front to back on the tongue. Hmm. Oh, that's very nice.
1: Yeah.
0: I happen to love that flavor. So that is very nice right there. This is as I said, just two places that I know of in Indiana, and they've got a whole shop on their site where you can buy all of their cigars, and they have got a lot of cigars. I mean, this is a huge, huge number. It's page after page after page of cigars that they make. There's a great story in this, which is to say that just because you don't find it in your normal places doesn't mean you can't find something you like. And there are people doing very unique things that is worth trying. It's like when you're in Tampa Bay, of course, you should go to the cathedral and you should go to J.C. Newman and take the tour for sure. Oh, you should go to El Rollo and take the tour and do these things. But you should also walk down Ybor City and find some of the unique shops where they're rolling and try it and do these things. And some people have turned this into something larger and something more unique and give it a go. You want to take the cigar like any cigar and break it up into thirds, first third, second third, and final third. Right? That's how you want to look at the cigar. And then what'd you eat today? What'd you drink today? The weather. We had a ton of rain. We've had sunshine, rain, sunshine. It's been a weird thing in Indianapolis, Indiana. Pick one. Go with it for at least a week.
1: Yeah, you're very fortunate that they got the race in on Sunday. I know you did the pre-race coverage. And at one point in the morning, it felt like that maybe they were going to get some significant rain, but apparently that didn't happen.
0: No, it did not happen, because for the Indy 500, if there's any rain, you got to stop and you have to dry the track. And that takes an hour. It's a 2.5 mile oval that this thing is. So it takes a fair amount of time. But the rain didn't come until really just moments after the race was over. That's when the deluge happened. It was very lucky, and if you didn't see it, go back and watch it, the whole thing. It's fantastic, and come out to Indianapolis and watch the race with us. You're going to break the cigar into thirds. You're going to write down your flavors of the cigar, right? What kind of things you're getting out of it. When you try the cigar a month from now, 6 months from now, whatever it is, you'll do it again and compare your notes. Get an idea of through line. I love doing that. That's what we use the show for. Use your notebook to do that. What is it that you're getting out of the cigar? This is Cuban Seed Cigar, thecubanseed.com. And this is their A Grand Pyramid is what we're smoking right here. I think you're right on the draw. It's a little loose on the draw.
1: Yeah.
0: Now, I've had some of the other ones. Didn't have that, but I think on this one you're accurate.
1: Yeah, I'm hoping that, I don't know. I don't know if it's going to get any tighter. Did you cut yours after I cut mine?
0: Yes.
1: Okay, so you got a little bit of a warning from... a little bit of a heads up from my
0: experience.
1: I didn't
0: pay any attention to what you said.
1: Oh, good for you.
0: I didn't even notice you were here. The woody. I like that quite a bit. I could work with that for sure. But you would think with anything that would be Habano wrapper, there should be a spice. And my spice is coming now partially back of tongue, left side of tongue is a bit of a leathery spice. Which yeah. I also love.
1: It, for me, right at the light, there was almost like a white pepper, and I mean within 30 seconds, it was gone. So, and now it's just wood at this point. And like I said, now we're maybe 8-9 minutes into the cigar. So
0: we've got a lot of cigar to go. 6.5 by 56. A big stick. 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A lot to get to. Glad you guys are here. This is Eat, Drink, Smoke.
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4: That's because he has very bad luck.
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4: It's Eat, Drink, Smoke, I'm Tony Katz, and that is Mush. 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
4: You're fantastic. let us discuss your favorite place, Las Vegas, which just turned into a huge dump. You can't afford to be there. You're paying all the resources.

0: import fees for absolutely nothing. You want a bottle of water, $82.40. And now all of the remaining MGM Resort Casino buffets will close in 2027.
1: I give up. I'm done.
0: Yeah.
1: They have taken everything away from the middle class type gambler. Everything that made you go to Las Vegas for a weekend, you could have a low budget and still feel like a big shot.
0: Right.
1: And they've completely ripped that away from people.
0: So I'm telling you right now, according to this list from casino.org, there are four buffets now in existence on the Strip. Are you ready?
1: Yes.
0: The Bacchanal Buffet at Caesar's Palace, never been. The Circus Buffet at Circus Circus, never been. The Signature Seafood Buffet at Resorts World, never been. And the Buffet at Wynn, never been.
1: So some of those buffets, I believe the Wynn and the Caesar's Buffet can be over $100 because...
0: No.
1: Oh,
0: look it up. Look it up right now. Let's say I want to say to you, fingers Malloy, we're hopping in the private jet. When I say the private jet, I mean Southwest Airlines. And when we're heading to Vegas, one day, 24 hours, not even getting a room, no sleep. We're going to gamble. We're going to eat at a buffet. We're going to wear powder blue tuxes with velvet bow ties. And it's going to be amazing. And we're going to go, which one did you look up? Which
1: The Caesar's Buffet. What was the name of that again?
0: That was the Bacchanal Buffet at Caesar's Palace.
1: So... For brunch.
0: We're going to go for brunch.
1: From Friday through Sunday, it is $87 per person. Dinner is $87 per person. But dinner Friday through Sunday is $92 per person.
0: All right. I'm going to say something to you right now. That's not a bad deal at all.
1: Really?
0: It's not a bad deal at all.
1: Well, they'll have, I'm sure, you know,
0: think about eggs on it. You can get an omelet.
1: Probably. So the seafood, you know, people love when they can go to a buffet and get high quality seafood.
0: Sounds terrible.
1: They got snow crab legs, king crab, oysters. No,
0: I'm all three. No,
1: you don't like all oysters. Three.
0: No, not anymore.
1: Something happened?
0: No, nothing happened.
1: It's just us.
0: No, if it had happened, I would have told you. I would have been like, and here's I've only been sick from food twice in my life, and both times was KFC. That's a true story.
1: I never get my seafood at KFC.
0: Boy.
1: That was your first mistake. Your first mistake right there.
0: I walked right in. I opened the door like it was saloon doors and said, "Hello, Frisco." And he came back with that. First time was Boy Scout camp. That's a true story. Threw up in the tent. In the tent. And then you asked me, you went hunting for KFC, did you? I don't know what happened. And the second time, I don't recall. I would say it's in the last like 15 years.
1: Mm. So I had a friend that was getting married. And his bachelor party was on a Saturday.
0: And the wedding was Sunday?
1: I was the best man in the wedding.
0: Was the wedding the next day?
1: No, it was the following weekend.
0: He had time.
1: So Friday.
0: Right.
1: He and I went out, just the two of us, the pre-bachelor party.
0: Right.
1: And we went to Hooters. And I don't want to get into the specifics, but one of the gags is they have a raw oyster for a person to eat. And he ate the raw oyster. We had to cancel his bachelor party because he got food poisoning. And the other guys in the group, you know, I got the keg. We were going to play poker, the whole nine yards. And like, we could still do that. I was like, listen, I barely know you people.
0: Wait,
1: we're not picking up the keg. What are we doing here?
0: So nobody did anything?
1: No, we didn't do anything. His bachelor party consisted of going to Hooters the day before the bachelor party, getting sick. He didn't get out of bed till Sunday night. That's how bad it was.
0: Oh, I would have still had the bachelor party.
1: Really?
0: Oh, yeah, absolutely.
1: Taking pictures.
0: Absolutely.
1: Got the cake.
0: Oh, I was 100%. Wait, you had a cake at a bachelor party?
1: Everybody has a cake at a bachelor party.
0: Well, I never had a bachelor party, so I don't know.
1: You didn't have a cake at your bachelor party?
0: I didn't have a bachelor party.
1: You didn't have a bachelor party?
0: I didn't have a bachelor party. I didn't think to organize one. No one organized one for me. I didn't have a bachelor party.
1: Tony.
0: You want to do it now?
1: We can if you want.
0: We put together a bachelor party.
1: My bachelor party, you know, when I married Agnes.
0: Yeah. And then had the kids, Agnes the second and Agnes Agnes Jr.
1: Yes.
0: And Agnes the third.
1: Yes. I had a bachelor party that consisted of, we had golf in the morning.
0: Mm-hmm.
1: Then we went back to my house where the keg was there and barbecue and novelty cake.
0: Oh.
1: The novelty cake.
0: Really?
1: Yeah. Yeah. It was raining cliches that day. And then we went bar hopping. Bar hopping.
0: You.
1: And nowhere else.
0: I don't think I missed out on anything by not having the bachelor party.
1: You missed out on the novelty cake.
0: What do you mean I missed out on the
1: novelty? The novelty cake.
0: I don't think I did. The more I think about it, unless it was going to look like a middle-aged Rue McClanahan, I did not miss out on anything.
1: It's a novelty cake. Of course it looked like a middle-aged Rue McClanahan.
0: The Golden Girls were golden indeed. I don't do people still do bachelor parties like that? Do they still do?
1: I don't even know if they get married anymore.
0: They do. I'm told tale that there are still weddings happening.
1: Rumor has it.
0: Yeah. But I don't know if they do that anymore.
1: I don't think they do because, you know, let's face it. We've talked about this on the show quite a bit. Younger people just aren't drinking. And that seems to be the glue that holds the whole bachelor party together.
0: I will tell you, while I didn't have my own bachelor party, I was once at a bachelor party and saw what one of the people at the bachelor party was going to do.
1: Oh, no.
0: And I said, I'm going to go now. Left the bachelor party. Like an hour in, I was like, I'm done with all of this. I'm never going to shake your hand. Oh, my gosh.
1: So I take it if you were to share this story, it would not be FCC compliant.
0: If I would share this story, I would be sued if I shared what I saw at said party. It would not work out. It would not work out well for anyone.
1: Better experience knowing that was going to happen or KFC in the Boy Scout tent.
0: Oh, I'll take KFC all day. Keep it here. Dietrich Smoke.
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9: I'm Carmen Roberts. Iran accuses President Trump of stalling by making excessive demands during negotiations. President has yet to say whether he has approved a deal. GOP Senator Rick Scott tells Fox News he's hopeful, but
10: I'm hopeful Trump can get a deal. I'm very pessimistic that'll happen. So I think we'll

0: 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And I can't, so it was not one of those. I happen to have one, so okay. First in, first out is the way we do it. It was a prime brisket, we'll get to that coming up in a little bit. So I haven't seen the prices lately, but I let's go find out. Right? Because yeah. That's an insane, insane number. And they've opened up Argentinian beef to the U.S. market to try and create more supply to bring down some prices. That $9 a pound, people are going to have a hard time doing briskets.
1: Which is crazy because, you know, for a long time, you couldn't sell brisket. People didn't embrace it until brisket really became popular when people, you know, at home discovered that they could make right. brisket and make it good. And then it became popular. And now look where we're at. But I thought, my goodness, $9, $9.50, $10 a pound for brisket?
0: What is super strange as we talk about this is that let's make the argument that all the meat prices are higher, right? We're not disagreeing about that. People are still out there spending. They're out there in restaurants. They're out there at malls. They're out. And by the way, the mall is coming back. Gen Z now thinks the mall is cool. Amazing. They're still out there at restaurants, and they're still paying a higher price at the quick serve places. There has to come a moment where it stops. Something gives.
1: So it was the last day of school for Agnes the second.
0: Ah, and Agnes Jr.
1: Yes,
0: as we like to call it.
1: Agnes the third. Excuse me. I'm getting confused with my Agnes's, right. Agni. And so she said, your last day of school, where do you want to go eat? It was a Friday night. And she said, I would like to go to Texas Roadhouse. So we went to Texas Roadhouse. Mm-hmm. Yes. And
0: did you have the rolls?
1: Oh, did I have the roll? Look at me. Do I look like I passed up a roll?
0: Did they share that with the honey butter?
1: Yes.
0: Yeah.
1: Our wait for a table. So you look around, you're like, you know, everybody's saying, and rightly so, that my goodness, it's getting harder and harder to get basic yeah. necessities and all that stuff. But then you go to Texas Roadhouse, which is not, as far as chain restaurants go, it's not cheap. And the place, you had to wait in your car for a table.
0: So the interesting thing, we discussed this before, this was about a year or so ago, where the prices were heading up and people were saying, why in the world am I going to the quick serve when I can pay just a little bit more and I can be at a Texas Roadhouse and I'll get served and I'll feel better about it and someone will refill my drink and it's more of an experience out.
1: Yeah.
0: It has now become the de facto steak place. It's you. What's happening at Outback, we consider, I think, a step up. And then you've got the local steakhouses and things like that. So that's still working for a certain category of person. But there comes a moment where even this has to give.
1: Yeah.
0: It has to give. And the weirdest thing in the world is it ain't giving. I don't understand what's happening.
1: I don't know if people are going to these places with credit cards and just saying YOLO, if that's what's going on.
0: How much debt do you think people have? Your neighbors and everything else.
1: They're swimming in it.
0: I will tell you, full disclosure, the house, I have a car payment that I could pay off, but the interest rate is 1.9%. It's free money. There's no sense in paying it off. You're better off having your cash do something for you. That is the total amount of my debt structure.
1: Wow.
0: I have zero debt. Work like hell to get to this. But I drive around. My wife drives around. My wife and friends are now having this conversation. How does anybody afford anything? These people have to be swimming in debt. They have to be swimming in debt, Fingers. How are your neighbors, your new neighbors? You think it's all debt?
1: A lot of it. Yeah, absolutely. But also, you know, my new neighbors, maybe they got in the neighborhood when real estate didn't get absolutely crazy. You know, you're in the neighborhood, 10, 12 years ago versus how the price of homes has absolutely exploded.
0: Well, you're arguing mortgage to the idea of debt. I'm talking about the credit card debt and the spending and everything else. And you take a look at the cars, you take a look at average cars payment $700 to $1,000 a month, and you take a look at used car interest rates, you're like, how is anybody doing anything? That's my point. And the insurances and everything else, there must come a break point. And I still think there's opportunity in this economy. And one of the things we're seeing is that Wall Street's

0: absolutely out of its mind through the roof. Through the roof. Midwest Main Street is not that, man. This disparity. You know, some people would refer to it as a K-curve, and I understand it. I'm not 100% sure. I'm totally there. Rather, it's just a... It's a disgust of the fundamentals. If my everyday life is costing me this much, I can't do the other things. If I can't do the other things, then things aren't good.
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0: 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Oh, speaking of wrong, I'll tell you about my brisket. You'll tell me what I did wrong. See, drink, smoke.
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7: So let me tell you a story about this brisket. This brisket that I made for Memorial Day. It's Eat, Drink, Smoke. I'm Tony Katz. That's America's favorite amateur drinker, Fingers Malloy. And if you read our book, Let's Go Barbecue, Recipes, Tips, and Tales from the Pit, you know that I've got a theory. And the theory is change everything except your temperature. Everything except your temperature. I may have to caveat this, mother. Your temperature depends on what it is you're cooking on. So I'm going to share with you the broad strokes of what happened here. It was Sunday. It's the Indianapolis 500. We're here in Indianapolis, Indiana. And part of my radio gig, you guys know we do Eat, Drink, Smoke, but Fingers Malloy has his own show there in Ann Arbor, Pearl Harbor, something. Where is this?
8: Ann Arbor, Michigan.
7: Oh, the finest Ann Arbor, Michigan.
8: Go on.
7: What? I don't remember sometimes.
8: Pearl Harbor, Michigan.
7: Oh, yeah, it's not a place. Why would you say that? Right? He's on Wham Talk there and does a fantastic show. You catch it every weekend. You can get the podcast, everything else. and I do mornings in Indianapolis, and I've got a secondary show, a syndicated show that I do midday. Well, my station in Indy is also the station that carries the Indianapolis 500. And in most years, it's blacked out here. So the only place you get to hear the race is on radio. And it's an amazing call. It's spectacular. But it was sold out this year, so it was on TV and all the rest. So I'm there early. The broadcast starts at 6 a.m. One of the coolest things I get to do, I get there early. I drop off my computer bag. I walk over to the winner's circle where you saw Felix Rosenquist after he won the Indy 500. I was there 4:30 in the morning smoking a cigar.
8: What was the stick?
7: What was the stick at that moment? I don't remember. I have to go. I don't actually remember. It might have been a Padron 50-year. That might have been my cigar for that moment. I think it may have been.
8: Nice.
7: Might have been a Padron 50-year natural, not the Maduro. So before I left, 3:30 in the morning, my Traeger smoker is on. I lay my brisket out. 3:30 in the morning. At 10:30, I'm still on radio. I'm still on the air. I get a text from my wife and my oldest. The internal temperature is over 200 degrees. We're taking it off. 7 hours. 7 hours, 14 pounds brisket. Okay. There's a problem. There's a problem. That's not right. So either there is such insulation on the Traeger, the Ironwood 650 that I have, that too much heat is being held in, or the temperature is not calibrated properly. And it's hotter than I know.
8: That's what it has to be. I mean, if it's insulated, that's no big deal. That just means that the temperature probe should be able to pick that up and know what the temperature is in the cooking chamber and adjust accordingly. There has to be some problem. There's a disconnect between what you're dialing in versus what is really happening on the smoker.
7: I agree. It's very, very odd. It's very, very weird. The flavor was excellent. Salt, pepper, brown sugar is what I used.
8: How was the bark?
7: It was good. But the end on the flat was a little dry.
8: Yeah.
7: And it didn't have the pull apart that you often get. And so I'm wondering, did it not have enough time to break down, but yet somehow it cooked? When I got into the point, then it was more because it was fattier, then it was more, but I would like to have seen more of that breakdown. So I don't know what to say. Do I mess with the temperature? Or do I consider the fact that maybe my issue is that the probe isn't telling me the story properly? Because I use the probe that came with the Traeger, and what I need to do is get a Meter or one of those other companies that do the Bluetooth probes and put them in different spots of the brisket to get a better idea of where I'm at. What?
8: They didn't use a secondary thermometer to make sure that it was actually at 203 degrees?
7: Dude, it was, trust me, we were good. The rest was 3 hours. It was fine.
8: Okay.
7: And I'm here.
8: Okay.
7: And no food poisoning.
8: No, well, I get that, but that would be the other thing, that maybe the meat probe was wrong. But to me, that sounds more like whatever thermometer you have, you know, that's taking the internal the temperature of the smoker. There's a disconnect there. I mean, I wouldn't be, gosh, that sounds like you cooked it at 350.
7: It's crazy. And listen, it's good. And we took a bunch of the flat, which was tougher than I wanted it to be, and we turned it into brisket chili.
8: Okay.
7: Do you want some? It's brilliant. It's not, we added the Defiance beef, ground beef to it, the brisket chili. We didn't add any heat spice to it, not anything of seriousness. It's gorgeous.
8: So
7: delicious.
8: So have you asked, and because you know people.
7: Yeah.
8: Have you asked around? For theories?
7: No, I started here.
8: Okay.
7: I started with Eat, Drink, Smoke Nation.
8: Oh, fair enough.
7: Because this is, what I think I have to do, Fingers, is I think I have to First of all, I have thought about getting a new Traeger. I mean, I've been very, very satisfied with it. And it could have been just that brisket, right? We have to leave that as a possibility as well. But it is always cooked fast. 7 hours is just it's just crazy. Do I want to try this in a different way? And is it time to get a green egg and actually work it and see what I get to? Time to go in a different direction. Do I need to try a different pellet grill? Let's say a Rectech and see what I go there. What happens there? I don't know. And then I'm asking myself, do I want to play with temperature? Man, do I not believe in that at all. I don't believe in that theory in the slightest. But part of me is thinking, and this is where the caveat is, I believe in the 225. But if your smoker needs to be a 205, well, then it's the same theory.
8: So that's my question to you. Say you were actually here.
7: Yeah.
8: And at hour five, you're seeing, holy cow, I'm blasting through.
7: Everything at hour five was on track, on target, and it was about 150, 155, and it started to slow down. I said, okay, we're in the stall. I'm good. 50 degrees in an hour and a half.
8: That's insane.
7: I'm telling you, I don't know which answer is the right answer. And so the answer is you got to try all of them. And I'm going to start with, and I can't believe I'm saying it, my Traeger needs a lower temperature. Something is not properly calibrated. And you were discussing, well, take the probe and put it in there and see what it says in different parts of the smoker. But it's a smoker. It should all basically be the same temperature. I couldn't follow your advice. I couldn't make sense of the advice.
8: I was more concerned. It's two different things. Yeah, we were talking apples and oranges because when you're grilling, there are hot spots on the grill. Smoking. Correct. It's a little different
7: because you're dealing with indirect heat,
8: right? But still, it should tell you, you know, if there's a disconnect between what the digital readout is on your smoker and what you got dialed in versus what the probe is saying, then you know you've got an issue.
7: And the other suggestion is, if the Traeger is getting older, does something change within the Traeger? And maybe some people have that advice. Some people had suggested a pan of water, a little more steam going on in there. But I think that would change texture. And that's still not about the heat that's being created. So I am now in full-on experimental mode with my Traeger.
8: What would you have done? If you were here, what would you have done?
7: I would have noticed that it was moving faster earlier. And maybe I would have taken it out earlier. Maybe I would have calmed it down. Maybe I would have wrapped it. Because the whole thing I did unwrapped. The whole thing I did unwrapped. And maybe I would have said, you know what? Let me put it in the butcher paper and see. Because I wanted to try it unwrapped. I wanted to see if I could do the whole cook unwrapped. Right? I wanted to see what that was like. That was the whole purpose. 7 hours.
8: Yeah.
7: Insane. So I don't know. I don't know what it is. But if you know, EatDrinkSmokeShow.com, Facebook, EatDrinkSmoke, let us know. Let us know. Keep it here. Eat, drink, smoke.

0: horrifying headline. Which should be a new segment of the show. And now, horrifying headlines. Over 121,000 children's squeeze toys sold at Walmart and Ollie's recalled over asbestos fears. 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Eat, Drink, Smoke. I'm Tony Katz. 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
1: Wow. 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
0: I'm a little proud of myself. 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What in the world is an orb? 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
0: That's a Funky Monkey. And it joins Funky Cat and Funky Pig.
1: That feels like someone was trying too hard in the marketing department.
0: It sounds like someone wasn't trying at all in the marketing.
1: So where were these sold?
0: These were sold. They were sold at Walmart and Ollie's.
1: Oh, no.
0: And they were been recalled due to, quote, risk of serious injury or death from asbestos exposure.
1: Good Lord. This breaks my heart for a number of reasons, but one of them being, you know, my fondness for Ollie's.
0: Oh, yes.
1: Ollie's is one of these discount places. I don't think they're nationwide, but at least they're in the middle. Are they nationwide?
0: Oh, who doesn't love Ollie's? Good stuff cheap.
1: Oh, yeah. So you can walk into an Ollie's, be in the middle of the store, and to your right, there'll be LVP flooring, and to your left, Count Chocula.
0: Right. You can buy a garden hose or a rug. And this is not, Ollie's did nothing wrong here.
1: No.
0: Ollie's did nothing wrong. This is about the company, which the Orb Factory Limited, based in Canada, and of course manufactured in China. It's got the date code 310-2491A. 310-2491A.
1: It may be a good idea if you just have a funky golden monkey in general to toss it.
0: Oh, yeah. Oh, absolutely.
1: But where? So this the question needs to be asked. Where on earth, well, apparently China, would there be asbestos even around in the manufacturing process?
0: It's got a sand in it, and then the sand was the asbestos was in the sand. I don't know. I don't have an answer. What I would immediately go to, the thing that I would immediately jump to, is that if it is in the Funky Monkey, first of all, what can you actually trust? Isn't it in something else? What else do they produce over there? If the toy has been ruptured or pierced, or the sand has escaped the toy, the Orb Factory has directed consumers to put on a mask and gloves and use damp cloths to pick up any sand that has leaked out. Put the toy, clothes, masks, and gloves in a heavy-duty plastic bag. Then place this bag into a second bag that is to be sealed with tape.
1: And don't put it anywhere near Happy Fun Ball.
0: That's the joke! You son of a, you stole my line!
1: I'm sorry.
0: You want to describe what Happy Fun Ball is?
1: Happy Fun Ball is, it was a Saturday Night Live, one of their little fake commercials for a toy. And the commercial itself, marketing the toy, was 3 seconds long. followed by all of the warnings about Happy Fun Ball and what it could do to you. And it would be certain things at first, innocent enough, don't bounce at Happy Fun Ball. And then eventually it was don't mock Happy Fun Ball.
0: Happy Fun Ball contains a liquid core, which if exposed due to rupture should not be touched, inhaled, or looked at. Do not use Happy Fun Ball on concrete. Discontinue use of Happy Fun Ball if any of the following occurs. Itching, vertigo, dizziness, tingling in extremities, loss of balance or coordination, slurred speech, temporary blindness, profuse sweating, or heart palpitations. If Happy Fun Ball begins to smoke, get away immediately. Seek shelter and cover head. Happy Fun Ball may stick to certain types of skin.
1: Oh.
0: When not in use, Happy Fun Ball should be returned to its special container and kept under refrigeration.
1: Do not mock Happy Fun Ball.
0: Ingredients of Happy Fun Ball include an unknown glowing substance which filters, presumably from outer space. Fingers was in mid-sip. Mid-sip when I hit that one. Do not taunt Happy Fun Ball.
1: That's what it was.
0: Happy Fun Ball has been shipped to our troops in Saudi Arabia and is also being dropped by our warplanes in Iraq.
1: Oh,
0: wow.
1: That's late night comedy right there.
0: Do we owe Saturday Night Live money now? Do we? Wow, that's great work, guys. Saturday Night Live. Remember then? It is scary, though.
1: Sand.
0: Some grandma bought it for their grandkids.
1: Oh boy, can you imagine? You buy your grandkid. You think you're doing a good thing. You go to a local discount store, and you see a funky golden monkey, and you say, "My goodness, little Agnes the Third would love that."
0: Right.
1: And
0: right.
1: And little Agnes is chewing on it, and all of a sudden it's spewing
0: little Agnes
1: sand.
0: Is chewing on it. Yeah. Oh gosh, it's a kid's toy.
1: Sand flying everywhere.
0: Oh my. We've discussed this before. You know, there's a massive recall on some pet foods right now. Raw Energy, RAAW, Raw Energy. And we've talked about, are there just more recalls? Are we getting better at finding the issues, or are we getting worse at building the thing? And I really think it's the latter. We're getting worse at building the thing. Asbestos.
1: Well, you know, the thing is, when you depend on China for quality control, and it's so far away, some of these things, unfortunately, will slip through the cracks. And when you become more and more dependent on places like China for your goods, I could see where more and more recalls could happen.
0: Have people, do you think, looked at, oh, this is made in China, I'm not doing this anymore. I'll get something else. I'll grab something else. Not in this case, but in general?
1: You're saying that people possibly may say to themselves, I want my funky golden monkey made somewhere other than China?
0: I'm just not buying as much Chinese-made.
1: I think there's a lot
0: wreck.
1: Of that. But the problem is, you know, you and I have, over the course of the years, tried to find different equipment and stuff to use that was not made in China. Hard. And it's really, really hard.
0: Electronic equipment, recording equipment, video equipment. It's difficult. It is very, very
1: tough. Yeah, try computer monitors. It's tough. Televisions, you know. So, yeah, it's tough.
0: That's it.
1: Let's eat, drink, smoke.
0: Happy Fun Ball. Keep it here.
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0: One of the hardest things to do when preparing for the show and grabbing a bourbon or a rye for you is that sometimes you're in a local liquor store and you want to try something, you want to bring it to the show, but it's a barrel pick. And if it's a barrel pick, it's sometimes very different than what the masses of us can get. But sometimes that's the way it works. It's Eat, Drink, Smoke. I'm Tony Katz, and that right there is America's favorite amateur drinker, Fingers Malloy. What?
1: Tony is being very kind right now.
0: Why?
1: Because I made an old man mistake.
0: You made an old man mistake?
1: When I purchase this bottle, I always look for something that is available to the masses.
0: Right.
1: Available to the masses.
0: Right.
1: And as I left, I found out something different about this bottle, but I'm still excited to try it.
0: What did you find out different?
1: That this particular bottle, what's the name of it, Tony?
0: Cody Road. This is the Cody Road Single Barrel Rye, is what this is right here. 95% rye, 5% malted barley, coming in at, now this one is 96 proof, correct? Or is this 92? This is the 92 proof. And that's what made it, yes. It was like, hey, some of them are different. So normally it comes in, no, I take it back. They're all 92 proof.
1: Oh, okay.
0: So this is 92 proof. No applause from Fingers. Well, I thought maybe it was a little bit different because it was a barrel pick from a local liquor store. There's a lot of those. And they pride themselves on it. It's something special and unique. And I appreciate that. It's the liquor store doing what they can to compete in a world that's very, very difficult to compete in. Right? How do you have something different? How do you create something different than what other liquor stores have? All the product that's on the shelf and more stuff seemingly constantly. This is batch 6023.
1: Is it? It has to be, right? That's not a one at the end of it, is it?
0: Nah, it's like somebody just wrote a little doodle.
1: Okay.
0: You think this is about batch 6231? Nah, it doesn't even look like a one. It looks like a little doodle.
1: 60,231. Yeah, I look at it like, there's no way.
0: But I do like a good rye. And this comes out of Iowa. The Mississippi River Distilling Company is who does this right here. So we poured this out, right? Let me just put that right.
1: There you go. That's it right there.
0: Okay, I'll put it right there.
1: That's the spot.
0: That sounds good. And it's a little bit golden pale, right? It's almost got the coloring of an IPA. Which does not make me happy whatsoever. It does not. And there is no viscosity here. It is not sticking to the glass at all. What? I'm being honest.
1: You are being honest.
0: It might be delicious.
1: It may be delicious. It
0: could very well be lovely. Okay. I am not knocking your pick. This could be the best bourbon we've had all year. This could be it, Fingers.
1: Can't do this.
0: Actually, the nose is pretty good. Remember, this is a rye. This is not a bourbon, right? So a bourbon would be 51% corn. This has to be at least 51% rye, and this is 95% rye. So this should have a serious bit of spice to it.
1: But here's the thing. You have to really get your nose in there.
0: Yeah, but it's pretty.
1: So
0: no ethanol whatsoever. It's a little fruity.
1: Is it a little orchard?
0: Yeah. Yeah, but there's also something happening underneath. There's almost like a cake thing happening underneath. Like a banana
1: vanilla,
0: bread.
1: Vanilla?
0: Maybe it's vanilla. I think a banana bread underneath.
1: Huh.
0: And then...
1: Not a lot of rye spice.
0: No, not at all. Not at all. I think you have to dig for any little bit of spice a little bit. But it's a lovely nose. You got to get your nose in there, but it's a lovely nose. But you know what, Fingers Malloy? We've done enough mocking your choices today. Mocking your choices and your old man issues.
1: We could go mock a lot of my choices over the years.
0: Are you ready for this?
1: I've been ready for this for years.
0: He is doing what is known as the Kentucky Chew, moving the juice around the palate, getting a feel for the juice. I'm a believer in the two sips. First sip to set the taste buds. The second sip to really get an idea of the flavors and where you're at. Fingers? What say you? Oh, he's going back in, ladies and gentlemen. He is doing that's a big sip. That was a man sip. That was, I'm getting too old for this kind of sip. What is going on with you? I don't know what your face is doing. It's not that you look sad.
1: So here's what's interesting. Work with me on this.
0: I'll work with you on this, Boo.
1: It's got a little Tennessee whiskey mixed with rye.
0: It's got a little bit of a Jack thing going?
1: It's got that banana that you would get from a Tennessee, like a Jack. The rye spice is there. There is maybe a little bit of baking spice, too. It's got some pepper on the finish. It's not, to me, what you would expect from a rye. I don't know if it would be something that you would consider a traditional rye drinker would be like, oh, that's my rye. But it's really nice.
0: All right, I'm going in. I'm going in. The Cody Road, CodyRoad. This is the single barrel rye out of LeClaire, Iowa. Love you, Iowa. Here we go.
1: He's going in, ladies and gentlemen, and he's doing what we like to call Saginaw Swish, Memphis Munch, Chattanooga Chomp. Now he's going in for the second sip.
0: Yeah, I do too.
1: That's what he does. He's going back in for a second sip. And what do you think, Tony?
0: Well, that's pretty good. That's pretty good. Fruitier than I would have thought. Munch. I can see where you're getting the banana thing from. And that spice is easy. Lays over the full tongue. Gets a little bit into the cheek. No burn. Maybe there's a slight heat upper chest. Oh, that's fine. I think a cube is going to absolutely destroy this. I think a cube is going to wreck this into a giant watery mess. But neat? That is better than I thought it would be. See? You see, huh?
1: Look at you being a glass half full kind of guy.
0: Is this in your liquor cabinet, Fingers Malloy, the Cody Road single barrel rye for
1: $49.95?
0: No, not mine either. It is better than I thought it would be, though.
1: Yeah. I would have been really happy at $30 a bottle.
0: Yeah, the issue here is that it is thin.
1: Yeah.
0: Right, it does get into a little bit of the cheek, but it hits thin. There, the finish then gets to a little bit of that bitter, and it gets there too quickly. Not enough of that orchard is lingering, that banana that you're talking about.
1: Are you getting any pepper on the finish? Like a peppery finish? Maybe one man's bitter is another man's pepper. No.
0: I just want to see how long I keep that up. Not bad. Not bad, but not $49.95.
1: No.
0: Not $49.95. That's the problem there. But yeah, better than I thought, Cody Rowe. Solid. Keep it here. It's Eat, Drink, Smoke.
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16: News on Angelo Bavaro. Anti-ICE protests continue outside Delaney Hall ICE Detention Center in New Jersey.
17: Overnight, we saw an attempt by the state police to establish a safe zone for protesters to give them an area to protest peacefully. That simply did not work, as police marching in with shields to try and clear the road, some police on horseback as well, eventually launching pepper spray after they were attacked.
16: The U.S. military stopped a merchant ship trying to break through its blockade of Iranian ports.
18: Despite President Trump saying that it sounded like he was going to lift the U.S. blockade over the Strait of Hormuz, CENTCOM putting out a new statement making it very clear that is not the case.
16: This as we wait on the White House for any decisions regarding a deal with Iran. That was Fox's Jeff Paul. 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
19: Now, from the Glass Doctor of Indiana Weather Center, here's your Storm Alert weather forecast.
20: Skies remain partly cloudy tonight, lows upper 40s. We'll warm to the upper 70s tomorrow, lots of sun. Highs stay in the low to mid 80s through the work week, lows in the low to mid 50s through midweek. Expect plenty of sun to go around the next several days. Rain won't return until possibly late Friday. I'm WSBT 22 meteorologist Jessica Burns.
21: Right now, it's 76 degrees.
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0: 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Smoking from Cuban Seed Cigar, what they call their Cohiba Grand Pyramid. This is a 6.5 by 54, it's got that Corojo Habano wrapper. I can't really tell you, you talked about the wood on this cigar from the beginning there, and I think that that's right. It has had a little spice develop into it as I'm starting the second third of the cigar. It has been a little hard to work with, and we've smoked some other ones that didn't have this issue. So it's possible it's just this one right here, and that's frustrating. And at $55 a cigar, I am not paying for problems, right? So I would go back to them and say, on this one, something's up. But we've had some of the other ones, not a problem in the world. Nice stick.
1: Cigar smoking, it's supposed to be relaxing. And when it starts feeling like work, that's not relaxing. So, I completely agree with you. I've had the same issues, but like you said, and what we mentioned earlier in the show, we had a few weeks ago, we were driving.
0: Yeah.
1: And it was lovely. Wonderful. Didn't have any issues at all. Nice, even burn.
0: And I forget which one it was. It was a fuller flavor, too. The flavor here is nice. And you talk about that wood. That wood is still there. That spice from leather is still there. And I happen to like both of those things. But I'm into the second, third. And because we've had to do a little bit of work, to me, the flavor is monotone. It has remained the same. It hasn't richened up or anything else or taken some turns. And if the issue with your cigar is keeping from being able to pick up those things, that's a frustration. And that's this one, this specific cigar, but it could be that that it rolled differently by a different roller. You might have a different experience altogether.
1: Yeah.
0: Right? So I wouldn't throw the baby out with the bathwater with Cuban Seed Cigar, thecubanseed.com. But rather, right now, as we're smoking it, we don't lie. There's nice flavors, but it is a monotone flavor. Right now, I'm smoking better than I have been.
1: I was about to say the same thing. This is really the first time that I've been able to consistently set it down and have it still smoking, be able to pick it up and draw without having to relight it. Having said that, are you surprised that I expected a little bit more spice off of this? And that's not a complaint because I do enjoy the flavor profile. I thought it'd be a little spicier than this.
0: I thought it would as well. Corojo Habano wrapper, as they described it, I thought it would have a little more punch. And you talked about getting a white pepper hit off the front. I would have thought maybe it would have been thicker black pepper. Maybe you would have had hints of red pepper. But I'm not getting any pepper on this at all. I believe that is a leather spice that I'm getting, and it is really concentrated middle front of tongue. That's where I'm really getting it from. I think we got to start looking at where taste buds are and what flavors you get from certain areas. Maybe we can better define some of those things. Try the brand. I am not a buyer at $55. I'm just not.
1: I'm not either because, for me, it's a value conversation. And when you start getting, for me, a splurge stick is

0: more muted, some flavors more pronounced. It can change the complexion. Something you don't like neat, you might love rocks. Something you love neat, you might despise rocks. Fingers added a little bit of water to his right there. So I'm going to go in and try this on the cube right here.
1: So he's going in. I, of course, just added my water with my eyedropper. He's got it on the big cube.
0: Well, actually, yeah, it took away the richness. It did exactly what I thought it was going to do. This was already something that played thin. It definitely had some nice flavor neat. Really, it's like, okay, yeah, this is fine. It's like the spice got really streamlined.
1: Okay.
0: Right? It's all back of tongue into the throat is where it is. That little bit of banana that you were talking about, a little bit of orchard that we were talking about, that goes simply through. And what actually picks up is a little bit of the alcohol. That's what you actually get, and that's what you're left with here in the finish. Hold on a second.
1: Oh, look at you going back in for a second sip. And
0: it's
1: fine.
0: It's fine. It's fine. You're not going to throw it out of bed. You just might not tell your friends about what happened last night.
1: There it is.
0: It's not it. If you want easy. It didn't wash away completely like I thought a cube would do. And I only have one cube here, not even a sphere, just one cube. It didn't wash away flavor completely. It just brought it down to a place where I'd much rather have it neat.
1: Sometimes it's fine to say it's fine.
0: Yes.
1: But at $50 a bottle, it should be more than
0: it's You'd want fine. It to be more than fine. You added a little bit of water to yours, Fingers Malloy. And what say you with that right there? Because you added more than a drop, right? You add a few drops, we should say.
1: Yeah, it took that little bit of rye spice that was there away.
0: It's actually concentrated some heat in the throat itself.
1: Actually, for me, the orchard kind of stayed. That banana stayed.
0: Okay.
1: But that rye spice that was there before is gone. Again, you know, basically piggybacking off what you said. It's fine. It's fine.
0: It's fine.
1: But at $50 a bottle, it's hard for me to say yes in the liquor cabinet. But by all means, if you see it at your local lounge, give it a try. Let us know what you think.
0: It is time, Fingers Malloy, for News of the Week.
1: Tony.
0: Oh, come on.
1: What?
0: Every time.
1: This story is ripped from the headlines.
0: Ba-bum, bum-bum, bum-bum.
1: NPR.
0: Bum-bum-bum-bum.
1: Is restructuring its newsroom, including cutting some reporting and editing jobs as it attempts to keep pace and adjust without federal subsidies.
0: Okay, what else you got? Don't ask me to care at all about NPR. I'm in the radio business. And we are on radio stations across the country. 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We will get to that. 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Thrilled to have everybody here. We'll be making introductions in the next couple of weeks. They are all fighting for advertisers, reaching out to people, having to prove themselves every day. They don't get any subsidies. Now, all of a sudden, NPR has to actually be in business. Don't want to hear their complaints. What else you got?
1: But don't you want to hear more, though?
0: Sure.
1: What I find fascinating about this, and you hit the nail on the head, the amount of job losses that have occurred in the radio industry over the past decade.
0: Oh, yeah.
1: And making major headlines, NPR is cutting back 300 employees. And you would think all of media is coming to a screeching halt over this.
0: If you and I lose our job, no one at one of the big networks is going to care. But a cut of 300 jobs, listen, I'm not happy people lose jobs.
1: Of course not.
0: But the jobs were government subsidies. And it's going to lead, oh, what we're doing, oh my gosh, it's so terrible. It's not so terrible. They should have no public let me say it again. They should have no public funding whatsoever. I don't feel for them at all. They never deserve the money.
1: Well, I feel for the people that lost their jobs. But the entity as a whole, like you said, have a big problem with media being subsidized by the government.
0: Compete with us. That's all I ask. Do better than us. That's fine. But compete with us. Don't ask for the government.

0: I remain steadfast in my oh well. Ripped from the headlines. Featuring Smoke.
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18: How many times have I said that? And now it's finally happening?
0: Well, you have the ear of the Postmaster General.
18: It's true.
0: Eat, Drink, Smoke. 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Not on time, but all the rest. They've gotten worse. You know it. I know it. The Latvians know it. They've gotten worse. I stole your line. I stole your line right there.
18: I want to ask a serious question.
0: Yeah.
18: Does anyone under the age of 60 still get any important mail?
0: So the answer is yes, of course.
18: They do?
0: So, yeah, there's IRS correspondence. There's all kinds of things that happen.
18: But usually the IRS, if you're getting something from the IRS, it's usually handed to you directly. Here you go. Sorry about your luck.
0: Well, I haven't gotten those. I do think that they do. Secondly, you still have a mailbox, so you want it to look good. We replaced ours a few years ago. I have thought about doing one of the more custom, cool styled. Oh, yeah.
18: Oh, that's not where I was. That's not the reason why I raised an eyebrow.
0: What?
18: Are you allowed to get a little bit funky with your mailbox?
0: Oh, you're talking about HOA stuff?
18: Yes.
0: Come and get me.
18: That's the hill you want to die on?
0: The HOA here says, hey, thanks for being one of the people who actually paid. Like, that's the HOA here.
18: Okay.
0: It's not a thing.
18: Well, it's a little different where I live.
0: Oh, yeah?
18: Yeah.
0: Acasa Fingers?
18: Yes.
0: Agnes Jr. and Agnes the Third.
18: That's right. All of the mailboxes look the same, color, and they're very strict about that. You can't get crazy and have like a rooster mailbox or something like that. And the other thing, too, is we have an older gentleman in the neighborhood who likes to walk around and monitor such things.
0: Have you met such older gentlemen?
18: This older gentleman.
0: Oh, whoa, oh, oh, oh, oh, oh, oh, happy day. By the way, is the older gentleman you?
18: No, it's not okay. Me. Like, I give a crap. Yes, that's what I like to do. I like to walk around the neighborhood. If anybody knows me, they know I would walk around the neighborhood and just like to start talking to strangers.
0: With a safety vest and a clipboard?
18: This,
0: and a ruler?
18: This guy walks around the neighborhood with his grabber.
0: He's got a grabber, doesn't
18: he? Yeah, the little grabber that you don't have to bend over to pick up trash.
0: Sure.
18: And
0: I was thinking of getting you that for Christmas.
18: I have four. Having said that, he has come up to me a few times and started a conversation with, you know, you really shouldn't park any cars in the road. That was the, hi, he said, hi, I'm Bob. And, you know, notice you really shouldn't be parking any cars in the road because they may get hit. I was like, well, that's the risk I'm willing to take, I guess.
0: Is that what you said?
18: Yes. I've had three conversations with him.
0: Hold on.
18: And mind you, I don't park in the road hardly at all. But as you know, we've had construction going on at the house. We're finishing the basement, and sometimes these things happen where for a couple of hours I have a car parked in front of my home, just like everybody else in the neighborhood. But apparently in my area of the neighborhood, it creates a little bit of a bottleneck in traffic.
0: So when you said to him, that's a risk I'm willing to take, which is a great answer, what did he say?
18: I'm just saying I'm concerned that you know, I don't want to see anyone hit your car.
0: And then he walked away.
18: Oh, no. Then he sat there and, talked my ear off about other things in the neighborhood. And
19: I wouldn't have given anything to see this, guys.
18: My soul almost completely left my body.
19: Right.
18: It's happened three times. One time I was out, I there was some emissions part that I had to replace on my car. So I was in the driveway, the hood up, and then all of a sudden I heard a clippity-clop coming up the neighborhood. I'm like, oh, this is Bob. I bet this is Bob. He's like, working on your car?
19: Did you say no?
18: I wanted to. I was like, no, just taking a nap.
19: Not a car, time machine.
18: You woke me up. I was in mid-slumber. And then the car thing again. And it's just like, he walks and he's one of these guys. And I take it, it's not like this in your neighborhood. Who he knows everyone's issue in the neighborhood because he walks around and talks to everybody.
19: Right.
18: So this person's got a little mildew on his... on his siding that needs to be taken care of. And this person over here...
19: got the gout.
18: Are you spying on... do you have microphones in the driveway?
19: Got the gout.
18: So I am absolutely...
19: but he's not with the HOA. He's just a busybody.
18: He is with the HOA.
19: Oh.
18: Yes. So it's one of those things where it's like, okay, you want to tell the guy to bug off... but then also you don't want all of these nuisance letters about, you know, oh, your grass last week was 4.5 inches and it needs to only be 4.
19: So you live in fear of the HOA guy?
18: I'm not in fear. I just want to be left alone. That's all. Just want to be left alone, Tony. I'm not scared.
19: Every car in the street, but sideways.
18: I actually told Agnes that. I said, you know what, I should take all of the cars and park them the wrong way on the wrong side of the street just to see what happens.
19: I'll do it. I will do it. I will bring a cadre of people over.
18: It's always...
19: oh my God, he is pained. He is pained to do this.
18: No, it's here's the deal. You want the neighborhood to be nice.
19: Right.
18: An HOA, in theory, sounds wonderful, but in practice is terrible. You want the neighborhood to be nice. You would hope that people in the neighborhood would want to take care of the homes, want to take care of their yards. And so it's like, oh, yeah, that's great. We'll have an association, and there'll be some standards. But then you give someone that much power, and a grabber. And next thing you know, it goes right to their head, and they're going around talking to neighbors about parking in a city street.
19: Struggle's real. You know what I would do?
18: What would you do, Tony?
19: Invite him over for a steak from DefianceBeef.com, from the Indiana farm, directly to your table. We're talking about incredible beef, aged 21 days. You had the sirloins the other day. You had the sirloins and...
18: it was magnificent.
19: Magnificent.
18: Did the whole sear in the cast iron skillet. Wonderful. Medium rare. 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
19: Absolutely perfect. Aged 21 days. 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
22: Waiting on a decision. I'm Angelo Bavaro, Fox News. We are still waiting on word of a possible peace deal with Iran.
23: Now, speaking in Singapore, Secretary of War Pete Hegseth had this to say.
24: So Iran knows very, very clearly what our expectations are, and that's on the negotiating team to deliver. They're coming in our direction. The talks have been productive. I think they know where it needs to go.
23: A senior Iranian official seemingly responding by saying they seize concessions not through dialogue, but with missiles. He added, Iran has no trust in guarantees or words, adding that only actions are the measure.
22: Fox's Jeff Paul. This comes after several Americans were injured in an Iranian strike on a Kuwait airbase. Anti-ICE protests continue outside New Jersey's Delaney Hall ICE Detention Center. New Jersey Governor Mikey Sherrill at a press conference calling for those demonstrations to remain peaceful.
25: I urge those protesting outside of Delaney Hall to bring the temperature down so we can focus on the detainees and their families. So comply with the lawful orders from local and state law enforcement and let advocates, faith leaders, and members of this community continue their work.
22: Those protests have been going on for days and have led to several violent confrontations. 6 people were arrested Friday night after clashing with authorities. Details are emerging after a deadly bus crash in Virginia Friday, where the driver hit several cars, killing 5 people and injuring 40 others. 5 of those hurt are still hospitalized. NTSB board member Tom Chapman.
26: On behalf of all of us at NTSB, we offer our deepest sympathies to the families and friends of those impacted by this horrible tragedy. We are truly, truly sorry for your loss.
22: A preliminary report of that accident expected within 30 days. 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
22: Part of the Democratic focus this primary season, a Senate race in Iowa. Party leaders believe this could help Dems win back the majority in the fall. Fox's Grady Trimble is in Des Moines.
39: Senator Joni Ernst, she has endorsed her, and also Hinson has the endorsement of President Trump. When it comes to the top issues for voters in Iowa, the economy and specifically farming comes up quite a bit, and in that regard, Hinson is in lockstep with President Trump. She voted for last year's tax cuts, wants to curtail government spending, and she supports the president's tariffs. On the Democratic side, there is a contentious primary to see who will take on Hinson in November. State Rep. Josh Turek and State Senator Zach Walls largely agree on economic issues, though Walls is seen as more progressive than Turek. He supports Senator Bernie Sanders' billionaire tax.
22: And Iowa will also be voting for a new governor in the fall. Ahead of next week's mayoral primaries in Los Angeles, candidates are making a final push for those votes. Fox's Matt Finn.
1: LA Mayor Karen Bass is kicking off her Saturday near historic MacArthur Park in Los Angeles. This is an area where the feds just did a notable fentanyl raids. Open drug use and homelessness on the streets of LA has become a key issue in the mayor's race. Bass's homelessness is down in her term, but promises to do, quote, an absolute overhaul and reconstruction of the homeless system if she's reelected. Now, when Bass was asked about polls showing the race tightening between herself, Spencer Pratt, and Councilwoman Nithya Raman, Bass said some of the polls show her in the lead. Mayoral candidate Spencer Pratt is coming off a national media blitz in New York City where he told Fox News that he does not care about celebrity endorsements and will tackle illegal homeless camping.
22: That primary is set for Tuesday. I'm Angelo Bavaro, and this is Fox News.
2: Now, from the Glass Doctor of Indiana Weather Center, here's your storm alert weather forecast.
3: Skies remain partly cloudy tonight, lows upper 40s. We'll warm to the upper 70s tomorrow, lots of sun. Highs stay in the low to mid 80s through the work week, lows in the low to mid 50s through midweek. Expect plenty of sun to go around the next several days. Rain won't return until possibly late Friday. I'm WSBT 22 meteorologist Jessica Burns.
4: Right now it's 76 degrees.
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4: I'm Angelo Bavaro. President Trump has yet to approve a deal with Iran after meeting in the Situation Room on Friday.
5: I negotiate, they negotiate, they're very good negotiators, they're crafty. In the end, we have all the cards.
6: The Iranians say that the current negotiations center around ending the war and not the country's nuclear capabilities.
4: That is Fox's Alex Hogan. Anti-ICE protesters continue to clash with officers outside Delaney Hall ICE Detention Center in New Jersey.
7: These protesters say the illegal migrants are living in poor conditions, but the feds have repeatedly pushed back against these allegations. On Friday, acting U.S. Attorney General Todd Blanche shared pictures of bloody wounds and bruises, announcing that one man had been charged for kicking and biting ICE agents.
4: Fox's CB Cotton. 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
0: Now, from the Glass Doctor of Indiana Weather Center, here's your storm alert weather forecast.
8: Skies remain partly cloudy tonight, lows upper 40s. We'll warm to the upper 70s tomorrow, lots of sun. Highs stay in the low to mid 80s through the work week, lows in the low to mid 50s through midweek. Expect plenty of sun to go around the next several days. Rain won't return until possibly late Friday. I'm WSBT 22 meteorologist Jessica Burns.
9: Right now it's 75 degrees.
10: I'm Tom from Edwardsburg. I was severely nearsighted for my entire adult life until LASIK surgery. I ended up with 20/10 vision in both eyes for 5 years. And once you've had that kind of vision, no other vision is acceptable. Well, 3-4 years ago, my vision started to degrade. It was getting blurry. Dr. Jennifer tried different prescriptions. She suggested seeing a cataract surgeon. Well, last February, she asked me if I would try a procedure for dry eye, which I did not know I had. She did a series of tests and showed me the results, and they're permanently dry, and you cannot feel it, but the treatment was amazing. And I have told my friends, and I've told people in Edwardsburg, she went way over and above, I thought. How do you thank someone who's giving you your vision back? There's no way you can do it properly.
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0: That's been litigated. It has a framework. The Dole case, the Sebelius case, to argue inside of already existing Supreme Court precedent. And most importantly, and here's what I love about it, the pain lands where the pain lands exactly where it belongs. And that's on the policymakers in these cities and states who made the choice to become a sanctuary city or a sanctuary state. It doesn't land on an innocent tourist trying to get from Munich to JFK. Notice that the administration's own Justice Department had already started building toward that. The funding list, the legal warnings, that's the serious track. A DHS secretary who actually wanted to change behavior should instead be quietly reinforcing that effort. Instead, we got an airport threat floated on cable TV. And the difference between those two tells you everything about which one is governing and which one is simply performing. So where does this land? No pun intended. Stay tuned and I'll tell you. It's the Weekend with Michael Brown. 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I'll be right back.
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0: Hey, welcome back to the show, Michael Brown. Glad to have you with me. I appreciate you tuning in. I'm just laughing about something that Michael sent me about the 250th birthday anniversary or celebration coming up. We'll get to that in a minute. Let me finish the story. What's the adult version of this entire story? Well, as I said, the Justice Department has already been working toward the idea of defunding sanctuary cities and sanctuary states. Defunding something, because federal government money always comes, there's a little, you know, it might be a little tiny string, you know, like you might have on the cuff of your shirt that you're scared to pull because it'll unravel the entire shirt. Every dollar comes with some kind of string attached. It may not be earth-shattering, but there's a string somewhere. And the courts have generally upheld, yes, you can enforce those strings, and there is no entitlement like there would be in something like a Social Security benefit. So if the Department of Justice is working toward that, then the Department of Homeland Security should be working in cooperation with them to see how they could just help in pulling other kinds of funding that might flow through DHS. But to shut down the borders at airports, you're going to hurt innocent people, businesses, chaos. And quite frankly, I'm just, for those of you who know me personally, I'm just passive aggressive enough that if I were Emmanuel Macron or Keir Starmer, or I was the president of Taiwan, or I was the Carney, the prime minister of Canada, any of these yahoos around the world, I'd say, okay, here, hold my beer. And I would just start turning away and shutting off all international flights originating from American airports, landing in foreign, in those countries. A little tit for tat, right? But here's why this should bother a conservative more than it should bother anybody on the left. This is big government being wielded clumsily. This is an executive reaching past the lane that Congress gave the executive branch. This is a direct shot at the free flow of commerce and travel. That's the lifeblood of a market economy that I thought conservatives believed in. And even worse, it discredits a legitimate enforcement argument by wrapping it in a stupid stunt. When our own side, when conservatives, governed by Fox News chyrons, by Fox News headlines, it makes the serious case, the case I just made for the underlying grievance, look unserious. It hands the other side a free, easy, see, it's all disinformation rebuttal. We do this to ourselves. We manufacture, I shouldn't say we, but some yahoo, manufactured a fake DHS document and then acted surprised when somebody took the real argument seriously. I'm actually tired of empty threats engineered for a cable news hit or a viral repost on social media. Not because I've gone soft in sanctuary cities, trust me, I have not. And I'm not going to. But because I expect my own side. I expect us to be the grown-ups in the room. Is that asking too much? I want us to reach for the scalpel, not the sledgehammer. I want us to punish the guilty, not the haystack. Someone in that situation room that day had to say it out loud. So I'll say it again right now. This is not leverage. It's chaos with a marketing budget, and we're better than this. But for some reason, this, you know, I was telling Michael before the program started. You know, before the program starts, Michael, my producer in L.A., he and I, you know, usually just chit-chat and have a little conversation. How's everybody doing? And I confessed to him that last night, it was Friday night, and it was a short week for me because I had been out of town on Memorial Day with my mom. And then on Tuesday, I had the day off, taking the day off because I was coming back from Oklahoma. And so I had to moderate a debate on Tuesday night, Wednesday, Thursday, Friday. And it was just the politics and everything. By last night, I was exhausted. And I just crashed. And this is my business. This is what I live and breathe every single day. And it just reached the saturation point where it was like, this is nuts, absolutely nuts. And people on our side are acting as crazy as the people on the other side. And I want us to stop. Just to stop. Because if we're going to halt this, what seems to me now to be an autobahn toward a Marxist communist government, and if you don't think so, look at some of the races around the country. Look at the LA mayor's race. Look at the California gubernatorial race. You gotta look at the race in Colorado for governor. Look at the senatorial race in Maine. You have a guy with an actual Nazi tattoo who is actually a Nazi running against, yes, I know she's a rhino. I know that she is a, you know, moderate Republican. I know Susan Collins personally in Maine, and she's a nice lady, but her politics send me up the wall. But I understand in Maine, she has to be the way she is if she wants to get elected. And if she's not, you know what you end up with? You end up with a communist in the United States Senate. Those are not the choices I like to have to make. But in life, you have to make choices. And if my choice is either, you know, a Nazi or a rhino Republican, yeah, I'll take the rhino Republican. And I don't care if you judge me for that, because the more Nazis that we let in because we get mad at rhinos, yes, I know, eventually maybe we can turn Maine around and we can get a real conservative elected, but it's not going to happen in this cycle. We've got to start dealing in reality, in the real world. And this whole thing about DHS shutting down the Customs and Border Patrol at the international airports is an example of how we just kind of go off half-cocked. We just kind of go off kind of half-crazy. And when we do, it makes it, we just give the ammo to the other side. So just stop and think about it. I'm not in support of sanctuary cities, and I'm not trying to support a sanctuary mayor anywhere, but I do want to stop the stupidity on our side. It's The Weekend with Michael Brown. Hang tight. I'll be right back.
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10: Trying to cool tempers. I'm Carmen Roberts, Fox News. New Jersey Governor Mikey Sherrill says she does not want to give Homeland Security justification to react in Newark the way it did in Minneapolis. So she wants anti-ICE protesters outside the immigration center to dial it down.
11: I urge those protesting outside of Delaney Hall to bring the temperature down so we can focus on the detainees and their families. So comply with the lawful orders from local and state law enforcement and let advocates, faith leaders, and members of this community continue their work.
10: And that's why the state stepped in and set up protected zones for protesters. Fox's Steve Harrigan is there with more from outside the detention center.
12: Some of the Proud Boys arrived here on this smaller pro-ICE demonstration separated by metal barricades. You've got a larger anti-ICE demonstration. The two sides pretty much screaming, yelling, swearing at each other. Overnight, we saw an attempt by the state police to establish a safe zone for protesters to give them an area to protest peacefully. That simply did not work. As police marching in with shields to try and clear the road, some police on horseback as well, eventually launching pepper spray after they were attacked.
10: Still no word from President Trump over whether he accepted the framework for a deal with Iran. Republican Congressman Russell Fry reacts to the president's red line that Iran can never have a nuclear weapon, and he tells Fox News.
13: I think the red line collectively of both parties for historically for a long time is that Iran can never be allowed to have a nuclear weapon. How that phase out looks, I think, ultimately rests with the president.
10: Meantime, President Trump is fuming about a court ruling that blocked his renovation plans for the Kennedy Center in Washington. He posted online that the judge is a radical left Democrat, and he called the judge's wife an anti-Trump hater. 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
15: That heat's going to be out there for one more day.
16: Temperatures being 30 degrees above average.
1: 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Just click listen, then swipe right and hear the latest news updates on your time. 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
10: A fatal bus crash in Virginia yesterday when a bus hit several cars. An NTSB board member, Tom Chapman, told reporters this afternoon that as a matter of course, they will look into the driver's actions for 72 hours prior to the crash.
17: Both in terms of physical evidence at the site and also potentially electronic evidence from onboard equipment that might be able to tell us what the vehicle was doing at the time. We don't know that yet. It seems fairly clear that if there was any braking, there wasn't much.
10: And that crash killed 5 people, injured more than 40, some critically. The search continues for Lynette Hooker. She went missing in April in the Bahamas while on a boat with her husband, Brian, though new information shows discrepancies in his story. Fox's Dana Marie McNichol is in the Bahamas with the latest.
18: So back in April, Brian told police that he rowed all night because his wife fell overboard on their small dinghy in rough conditions around 7:15 p.m. He told authorities she had the key to the dinghy and the engine shut off. Local sailors tell me that they've always questioned the validity of his movements based on the wind directions and conditions that night. But now investigators are using GPS data from his phone to pinpoint where to send U.S. Coast Guards and that dive team. U.S. officials close to the investigation say the area is a 25-foot deep water in the Sea of Abaco. Authorities are also working to extract information from an infrared camera on their sailboat that could contain additional clues.
10: And a manhunt is underway in Virginia for a man who allegedly shot 2 sheriff's deputies, killing one. Investigators say 42-year-old Michael Puckett ambushed the deputies at a home in Carroll County Thursday night when they arrived for a welfare check. Authorities say Puckett should be considered armed and very dangerous. I'm Carmen Roberts. This is Fox News.
1: Now, from the Glass Doctor of Indiana Weather Center, here's your Storm Alert weather forecast.
19: Skies remain partly cloudy tonight, lows upper 40s. We'll warm to the upper 70s tomorrow, lots of sun. Highs stay in the low to mid 80s through the work week, lows in the low to mid 50s through midweek. Expect plenty of sun to go around the next several days. Rain won't return until possibly late Friday. I'm WSBT 22 meteorologist Jessica Burns.
20: Right now, it's 74 degrees.
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4: I'm Angelo Bavaro. President Trump is still weighing a peace deal with Iran.
5: The White House says that the president will not make any deal unless it satisfies America's hard lines. And that, of course, the main one is that Iran cannot have a nuclear weapon.
4: Fox's Alex Hogan. New Jersey Governor Mikey Sherrill with a message for anti-ICE protesters today.
6: I urge those protesting outside of Delaney Hall to bring the temperature down.
4: Clashes with officers, sometimes turning violent, have been ongoing outside the Delaney Hall ICE detention facility.
7: On Friday, acting U.S. Attorney General Todd Blanche shared pictures of bloody wounds and bruises, announcing that one man had been charged for kicking and biting ICE agents.
4: Fox's C.B. Cotton. Protesters allege poor conditions inside that facility. 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
0: Now, from the Glass Doctor of Indiana Weather Center, here's your storm alert weather forecast.
8: Skies remain partly cloudy tonight, lows upper 40s. We'll warm to the upper 70s tomorrow, lots of sun. Highs stay in the low to mid 80s through the work week, lows in the low to mid 50s through midweek. Expect plenty of sun to go around the next several days. Rain won't return until possibly late Friday. I'm WSBT 22 meteorologist Jessica Burns.
9: Right now it's 73 degrees.
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0: the arena outside the White House. One of those men was far braver about it, and it was not the one the modern left is busy defending. So the next time you hear anything about desecration, I want you to stop and think to yourself, are you really thinking about desecration, or do you just not like the fact that, oh, it's the 250th anniversary, the 250th birthday of this country, and your guy's not in office? It doesn't make any difference. Am I glad that Donald Trump's in office on the 250th birthday? Damn right I am. But would I have celebrated the 250th birthday, whether it had been Joe Biden or Barack Obama or Hillary Clinton or anybody else? Yes, because I'm celebrating the birth of the nation and the fact that we're still electing presidents, that we are still, maybe hanging on by a thread, but we're still a constitutional republic. That's what we're celebrating. And good grief, desecration, bite me. It's The Weekend with Michael Brown. 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